0: For the start, how many people actually came through the audition doors?
1: Honestly, it was pretty amazing. We had a huge number of people through for the auditions, close to 100, which is way more than we expected. It really shows, you know, how much this show means to everyone.
0: Yeah.
1: We had people of all ages, and the standard across the board was incredibly high.
0: Mm. Casting this show is like a giant puzzle, what, with all the different age groups of the nuns and the postulants and the kids and the parents and everything and all their heights and stuff. So what was the process you followed to try and fit that all in?
1: Yeah, so we started by looking at everyone as individuals, obviously their singing, acting, confidence, what roles they might suit. Then we began piecing things together, trying to fit sort of different combinations, seeing how the people connected on stage. Obviously it wasn't just about your strong performance, it's about creating a cast that works as a whole, and like you said, even heights matter in a cast like this.
0: Congratulations, Austin, on winning the part of Kurt. Tell us about your audition. Were you nervous, and how did you handle that?
2: I was very nervous because it's quite overwhelming performing in front of Emmalinda and Kelly. But I really hope they liked it. And I was so nervous after it that I thought I didn't have a good chance at making it through.
0: Oh, that's what I get. I like get nervous beforehand, but then I'm more nervous after because I know there's nothing I can do about it now. It's not in my hands anymore. When you got the call that you landed that part, what was your first reaction?
2: Oh, I was so happy. I was jumping up and I was actually so happy because my mum, Kelly, because I was in the room when she was doing all the calls, and like I heard everyone's names, and I was like, oh my goodness, when I heard everyone. So yeah.
0: That's so exciting. That's like me. Like, I got the call when I was in a meeting with some of my other friends from a different theatre, and I was like, oh, I wonder who this is. And I picked up the call, and Kelly was like, we're going to offer you the role of Liesl. And I was like, oh my gosh. And then I was like, had to go and sit back down and be quiet because we're in the meeting. And I was like, silently, like being like, yes. What specific qualities were you looking for when searching for the Von Trapp children, Kelly?
1: With the Von Trapp kids, it is much more than just having good voices. Each child has a distinctive personality, so we want them to feel like individuals while still being believable as a family. Mm. We looked for kids who listened well, had natural warmth, good stage presence, a sense of fun, and who could work well as a team.
0: Mm. Very important working as a team when we're all brothers and sisters.
1: Yes.
0: Was there a particular role that was surprisingly difficult to cast, or did someone walk in and you were just like, yep, that's the one, that's them?
1: There were definitely a few moments where some came in and you just knew, and that was always really special. But there were also roles that were really tough because there were so many great options. And in those cases, it often comes down to chemistry and how someone has to fit in the bigger picture of the show.
0: So the chemistry was really important. How important would you say between, like, because there's also different, like, relationships in the show. Like, there's the Liesl and Rolf, and then there's all the Von Trapp children, and then the relationship between the children and Maria, the children and the captain. So how important was that chemistry?
1: Well, chemistry's huge. It is about relationships within the family, and we paid a lot of attention to how people interacted with each other. Sometimes the decision wasn't about who was strongest, but it's about sort of, you know, who works the best with others. There were some that you thought they made an amazing Liesl and they made an amazing Rolf, and then you put them together and you're like, something wasn't right.
0: Yeah.
1: And perfect on their own, but then when they came together, that connection wasn't there.
0: Mm.
1: So we really had to go over and over and over and over. And
0: that's what I always say to people. If you don't get the role you want, it's not because it was a problem with you.
1: No.
0: It's always the bigger picture of the show.
1: Yeah, absolutely.
0: And there's nothing much you can do about that, because the other thing I thought was, when I was in Moana in 2023, I was getting to the age, I was 12, and I was starting to really want the big lead roles, but obviously I am not Moana. Like, I could not be Moana if I tried. So it's always about that. And it, but then someone who could fit Moana really well might not be the best look for Liesl, and that's when it's really important.

0: yeah. to remember.
1: Yes, absolutely.
0: So, yeah. Tell us about your character, Austin. Kurt is often the one who notices everything. Do you think you're similar to your character in real life?
2: Yeah, I feel like I am quite similar to Kurt because I do notice a lot and I am encourageable. I do encourage other people to do things. And I feel like Kurt is, like, quite similar to me in real life.
0: Yeah, it's because Kurt's kind of the quiet one, and then, like, when everyone's getting into something, he's like, okay, okay, he gets into it. And I feel like you're a bit like that as well. Yeah. You're a bit quiet, and then, like, you get like, your, I don't even know what to call it, you get brought out of your shell when you're around other people.
2: Well, yeah, sometimes Kurt is, like, introverted sometimes and extroverted sometimes, and that's the same with me.
0: Now that we have started rehearsals, how have things been going from your perspective, Kelly?
1: Rehearsals have been going really well. I think the cast has gelled quickly. There's a real vibe in the room, lots of enthusiasm, support for one another. It's been really rewarding watching everyone grow in confidence and really start to step into their roles.
0: Austin, what has been your favourite part of rehearsals so far?
2: I really like the dancing because of the work that Emma's put in, and I really enjoyed the dance rehearsal that we did. I mean, the callback thing.
0: Oh, yes.
2: And, yeah, I really enjoyed the dancing, and I hope that the rest of the dancing throughout the show is really cool.
0: I really like Emma's choreography because with Do Re Mi, she's got actions for each one. And I was, like, thinking before I went into the dance audition, I was like, how's she going to do Do? How are we going to be Dez? And she's done it amazingly. Like, I was so impressed. Is there a particular song or dance that you think will be a challenge, Austin? Why is that?
2: I think Lonely Goat Herd, because in the film they're all on the bed and scared from the thunder. It's going to be quite a challenge to get everyone on the bed and around and stuff.
0: I would hope that it won't break. Need some strong reinforcements if you're going to have 7 kids and an adult. Kelly, do you have a favourite moment, or is there a specific scene or song that you're looking forward to seeing come to life?
1: There are so many lovely moments, but I'm especially looking forward to seeing the ensemble numbers fully come together. Once the vocal movement and emotion are all layered in, and those moments really capture the heart of the show. I have to say, though, So Long Farewell has always been a favourite of mine.
0: I love So Long Farewell. It's such a special one.
1: Yeah.
0: Because it's like when the adults start to meet the kids, and the kids are coming out of their shell, and they're being brought to life by their singing. But I'm also really excited to hear the nuns sing, because they've got their big chapel choir. Is it Latin that they sing?
1: Yes, it is.
0: And it's all very gospel, and it's
1: It's quite magical. It's quite airy.
0: Yeah.
1: When they first come in, how I've staged it. Yeah, the audience are going to be like, wow. So,
0: it's very, like, excited. Makes you feel like that you're inside this whirlwind of singing, and it's just sends shivers down my spine. It's great. Austin, what scene are you most looking forward to bringing to life on stage?
2: Probably when we meet Maria, like the very first moment when we see her, and like bringing that to life, and and I like it when we get whistled at, and it's quite funny.
0: It's quite a fun scene. Yeah. It's like serious, but like no one dares laugh because they're like, it's a bit scary. He's a bit scary. I also think it's really cool because Tisha's like such a Maria in real life. She's our Maria, and she's just like, I think it's going to be hard not being warm towards her in the first scene because it's like she's just such a lovely person.
1: She is,
0: and you just want to. She's just so cool. What do you think is the biggest technical or creative challenge? What do you think the biggest technical or creative challenge is going to be, Kelly?
1: I think one of the biggest challenges will be juggling the technical side of the show while still keeping the storytelling front and centre. There's a lot happening musically, visually, emotionally, and making sure it all supports the story without overpowering it It is a challenge, but it's really exciting. It's a small theatre, so trying to juggle that, making sure.

0: you know, everything works together and it's not...
1: Yeah,
0: you know what I mean.
1: And then it doesn't feel crowded
0: for
1: the audience and or claustrophobic.
0: Absolutely. It's a big cast, so you've just got to be careful about who you stage.
1: How you stage it. And yes, without giving too much away, what is one thing the audience should look out for that makes this version unique?
0: Oh, I like this question. what makes it special for me, I think, is the heart behind it. The cast brings so much honesty and warmth to the story that there's a genuine sense of connection on stage.
1: Mm-hmm.
0: Audiences can expect something that's fresh and heartfelt, but we're still staying true to what people love about the show.
1: And I think the cast is just amazing. Like, we've all just, like, clicked.
0: Yeah,
1: it's great.
0: It's really nice.
1: Clicked with our Marias and Von Trapp, Captain Von Trapp. It's just, everyone's just... We're like a family now, I would say.
0: Yeah.
1: I actually saw Rob, who was Captain Von Trapp, last night, and I went, "Hey, Dad." And he was like, "Hey, daughter." Austin, if you could play any other character in the show just for one night, even if it was Mother Abbess, who would it be and why?
2: I think I'd want to play Max because he's a very creative character and has a lot of fun lines, and I feel like it'd be cool to pull him off. And, like... It'd be cool to have that connection with Elsa as well.
1: It will be... Max is a really cool character. He's, like, kind of the comedic relief in the show because it is a very stern, serious show. And so I just love that he's, like, unserious, but also is serious.
0: Yeah.
1: Like, do you know what I mean?
0: He's like Uncle...
2: Yeah.
0: Uncle Max.
1: And, Uncle Max.
0: You see his serious side, but he's very playful.
1: I think if I was going to be any other character, I'd probably be Mother Abbess because she has such a cool song. Climb every mountain.
0: Yeah, Kerry, who plays her,
1: Kerry
0: has got
1: amazing.
0: The most beautiful voice, and she's just so warm, and I'm so excited to see her as Mother Abbess.
1: What about you, Kelly? Who would you be?
0: Oh, gosh. If I could not be the director and I could be... Well, it's so funny, the other night... Tish was away, who's playing Maria, and so Emma asked me to step in as Maria, and I had such a blast. It was so fun, and, you know, Maria's one of those characters I think, you know, every woman sort of wants to play. I'm a lot older now, so I can't quite play her, maybe in the senior version. but yeah, she's quite a special character. So,
1: she is a very special character.
0: Yeah.
1: Why do you think people in our community should come and see this show, Austin?
2: I think everyone should know that this show is for everyone. It's a family show. Anyone can see it, all ages. And it's a fun show. And a lot of people will remember it from when they were a kid, like old people.
1: Yeah.
0: Am I old? What?
1: Well, I remember it from when I was a kid. I had it on DVD and I used to watch it when we went camping. And so I think everyone has like a special memory of The Sound of Music, whether it's like they were in it when they were younger. I know my singing teacher, Tessa, has played Mother Abbess multiple times and she's really excited to come and watch like some of her students, like me and my friend Pippa. Like, she's super excited to like see the next generation kind of put that together. And that's why I think we had so many auditionees, because they've got like... memories, and it's like just holds a special place
0: in
1: pretty much every theatre person's heart. It's going to be such a great production, and I'm so looking forward to performing alongside all the rest of the cast. The Sound of Music opens this July at Theatre Hawke's Bay. It's a show for the whole family, and trust me, you do not want to miss it. Tickets are on sale right now through iTickets, so grab yours before they're gone.

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1: Bonjour, I'm David Brown Carr. My wife and I are big fans of the annual Eurovision Song Contest. 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
2: Think my heart is beating me to death. 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
3: Belinda and Singers are presenting a beautiful afternoon concert called On Faith, Longing and Love on Sunday the 24th of May, starting at 2pm at St. Matthew's Church on King Street South in Hastings. 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
1: Welcome to Enliven News and Views. Over the next few weeks, our programs will talk to you all about Enliven Disability, in particular Mosaics, our days and the classes we take at the Learning Hub. Today we're interviewing Michael and Brett. Michael, how long have you been coming to Enliven Learning Hub?
2: I've been coming to Enliven for 33 years. Well, I lived at Rowan for about 13 years. It's where I began to live independently. I'd been living with my parents for about 30 years without much trouble. I started doing things like cooking. We had turnabout and helping with cooking dinner, and also got out and did things for myself, like visit the doctor when I have to. And I was going to, some of us were going to DTS for a while, and we were picked up by their manager and each day and brought back here, brought back to Rowan.
1: Brett, when did you start at Liveland?
3: I started in term one for this year, and I've been enjoying it so far.
1: Michael, what hobbies do you enjoy?
2: Oh, I enjoy things like going for a walk. For a walk when it's a good day for doing it. And I also like doing things like non-fictional reading and doing word and number puzzles. And I've been doing that many of them that I've tried my hand at designing them for myself.
3: How do you get around Napier?
2: Well, to get around Napier, I'm no driver. I use the bus quite a lot. But I also have some family who take me. And if it's not far to go, I walk for myself to and from some places. What are your hobbies?
3: My hobbies are, I enjoy swimming, I compete in all four strokes, freestyle, backstroke, breaststroke and butterfly.
4: Boys, how long have you both lived in Napier?
3: Since 2012. I originally grew up in Gisborne.
2: I've been living in Napier for a good 49 years. I'm originally from over in Taranaki. I was born in Hawera and I lived there almost 11 years, and then for 4.5 years in Inglewood, which is up close to New Plymouth. And, well, I enjoy doing art and art courses a lot. I enjoy doing craft courses. Cooking's another one I've enjoyed doing.
3: I like doing computer courses.
5: How many siblings do you have?
3: I have one older brother named Geordie. He is non-verbal and he is autistic. And he likes doing woodwork and doing the rubbish one.
2: Well, me, I'm the fourth one in a family of nine. I have five brothers and three sisters. Three brothers older than myself. Two brothers and all three of my sisters are younger than me.
1: Michael, has a big birthday coming up. Tell us how you plan to celebrate it.
2: Well, I'm nearly 65. I'm pretty sure that's something the family will have up my sleeve. What we've done in the past to celebrate birthday is we've gone out and had lunch with them. So I'd be inclined to think that we'd be doing something like that.
5: Do you live at a flat?
3: I do live in my own flat. I also cook my own meals, and I also prepare my food as well.
2: Well, Yes, I live in a

0: flat on my own. I'm renting it from family, my sister and brother-in-law. Dinner, I get meals on wheels, four meals a week, and I do some cooking for myself.
1: Cool. Thanks, everyone. Thanks, Michael and Brett. Awesome. This is Jeanette and Nicole, and we hope you enjoyed today's show.
2: It was fun interviewing Michael and Brett and hearing it from them about being at Mosaic's Learning Hub. Interesting to hear about Michael's experience, past and present. Join us next week to hear stories about living in Hawke's Bay. Thank you, Michael and Brett, for your time this afternoon. Thank you, everyone, for listening to our interview.

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0: Yeah.
1: Across Hawke's Bay this afternoon, we can expect occasional showers with southwesterly winds. We are heading for a high of 14, dropping to a cool 8 overnight. A few showers tomorrow with more of those southwesters with an expected high of 15 degrees.
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Heartbreaker is the hard-hitting second side opener from the 1969 album Led Zeppelin II. Famous for its heavy, swaggering riff and Jimmy Page's frantic, unaccompanied guitar solo. It's a masterclass in blues-infused hard rock. The solo was so influential, it famously inspired Eddie Van Halen to develop his signature tapping technique.

Worship Man is a high-energy opening track from David Bowie's 1973 album, Aladdin Sane. The original production intentionally buried Bowie's vocals deep in the instrumental mix to capture a live garage rock feel. Despite pressure from this label for a clearer version, the original muddy mix was ultimately kept for the album.

Denise is the up-tempo lead single from Fountains of Wayne's 1999 concept-driven second album, Utopia Parkway. The track is a prime example of the band's signature power pop style, blending catchy melodies with storytelling lyrics about suburban longing.

0: 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Can't we juggle this around? 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Never let the left hand see what's in the right. No one's any wiser and the problem's out of sight.
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The Wasteland is a politically charged track from Chumbawamba's second studio album, Nevermind the Bollocks, released in 1987. Reflecting the band's anarcho punk roots, the song serves as a critique of the UK political landscape during the Thatcher era. Nevermind the Bollocks was a concept album released to coincide with the UK general election of that year.

She'll Come Back to Me is a track from Cake's multi-platinum 1996 album, Fashion Nugget. It stands out for its distinctive alt-country sound, a departure from the band's usual funk, rock, and alternative style. The song is widely considered Cake's attempt at a country song, featuring a pedal steel guitar played by guest musician Greg Vincent.

Oh, yes.

Or the Young Dude is a 1972 glam rock anthem that saved Mott the Hoople from breaking up. Written and produced for them by David Bowie, it became the definite song for the glam era and a universal shout-out to the new generation of the 70s. After the band nearly split due to poor record sales, Bowie offered them Suffragette City. They turned it down, so he wrote All the Young Dudes for them in about 2 hours.

I Wanna Be Sedated is one of the most recognizable punk rock anthems of all time. Released on the 1978 album Road to Ruin, it captures the restless, bored and frantic energy of life on the road. The song features a famously minimalistic guitar solo by Johnny Ramone, consisting of the same note played repeatedly in a rapid-fire rhythm.

Despite its jarring title, I Think I'm Gonna Kill Myself is a jaunty, ragtime-style track from Elton John's 1972 album, Honky Chateau. It's actually a sarcastic take on teenage angst and the melodramatic way young people sometimes seek attention after a breakup. Despite the harmless intent, the song was occasionally censored or misunderstood due to its blunt title.

Cracker Man is a high octane track from Stone Temple Pilots' 1992 debut album, Core. It is a fan favourite known for its driving, aggressive riff and Scott Weld's rapid fire vocal delivery. The lyrics feature a nod to the Johnny Cash classic with the line, "Tripping as I'm thinking about a boy, his name was Sue."

One of My Lies is a high-energy standout from Green Day's second studio album, Kerplunk. Released in 1991, it captures the band's transition from their raw East Bay punk roots towards a melodic power pop sensibility that would later make them superstars. Written by Billy Joe Armstrong, the lyrics deal with the frustration of repetitive mistakes and the internal struggle of lying to oneself to get through the day.

Mullumkintai is a massive 1977 folk rock anthem by Wings, written by Paul McCartney and Denny Lane as a tribute to the Kintai Peninsula in Scotland. It is famously one of the few global hits to feature a full bagpipe section provided by the local Campbellton Pipe Band. It was the first single to sell over 2 million copies in the UK, surpassing the Beatles' She Loves You to become the best-selling UK single of all time until Band Aid in 1984.

Floyd the Barber is the second track on Nirvana's 1989 debut album, Bleach. It's a prime example of the band's early sludge sound. Heavy repetitive riffs influenced by the Melvins, paired with Kurt Cobain's dark, surreal storytelling.

One Day Soon is a lush, poignant ballad from Tom Jones' 1968 album, Delilah. It showcases his signature, powerful vocals in a softer, more orchestral pop setting, typical of his late 60s style. Though not his biggest chart hit, it remains a fan favorite for its emotional depth.

0: Only in Dreams is a sprawling 8-minute closing masterpiece of Weezer's 1994 self-titled debut album, The Blue Album. It's widely regarded as the band's most ambitious song, shifting from quiet, nudy longing into a massive dual guitar crescendo. Withers Cromwell wrote it about a girl he was infatuated with, imagining a world where they could finally be together, but only in his dreams. Stay Wheezy, and thank you for listening to Dynamic Deep Cuts. We play 60s, 70s, 80s, and 90s music from popular bands and their hidden gems or underrated tracks or the Dynamic Deep Cuts.
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0: Across Hawke's Bay this afternoon, we can expect occasional showers with southwesterly winds. We are heading for a high of 14, dropping to a cool 8 overnight. A few showers tomorrow with more of those southwesters with an expected high of 15 degrees.
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Well, hello again and welcome back to Blues 101. I'm Dave Walker. Are you listening on 104.7 FM, 1431 AM? Great to have you here for this little half hour of blues music from all around the world. Yes, and I'm going to kick it off to this show with a guy that I featured in the last couple of shows. But I really do have to play this one for you, Ray Charles. He sort of was an international icon in the sort of 60s when he was sort of conquering blues, jazz, country, all manner of songs really, and he turned his sights towards the British invasion, and he covered this classic by Paul McCartney yesterday. Here it is for you. Enjoy.

Oh, I'm absolutely rapt to bring that to you. It's fair to say that Ray Charles really admired the Beatles, but it was a mutual admiration society, really. They were massive fans of Ray Charles. In fact, Paul McCartney wrote yesterday, really in the style partially inspired by soul singers that he admired when Ray covered it just 2 years after its release. It was seen really as the ultimate stamp of approval from a legend of the old guard to the new kings of pop. The arrangement, Ray's version, actually peaked on the charts in 68. He famously struggled with the lyrics during the rehearsals, but once the

0: tape started rolling, he delivered a performance that you just heard, so powerful that many critics felt he reauthored the song, turning a teenage lament really into a universal blues track. The track really remains one of the most famous examples of the great American songbook meeting the British invasion, proving that really great songs know no racial or genre boundaries. Yeah, fantastic. I'm so pleased to have brought that to you. And I've got another one from him for you. Here is Makin' Whoopee.
1: Thank you. Just one issue.

The virtuoso piano player that Ray Charles was, really one of the most influential pianists actually in American history, really. And that was, of course, the 1928 jazz standard, really, that he reimagined for his 1964 live album. And, yeah, Makin' Whoopee, fantastic. Okay. Well, I'm going to move into a bit of Eric Clapton now. This one here, sort of 70s, really, and 90s. We see the blues come full circle, really. Originally a Bo Diddley song, this next track. Eric Clapton, born, of course, in Surrey, England, 1945, made it a staple of his career, really, most famously on his 1992 Unplugged album. Here it is for you. Before You Accuse Me, Take a Look at Yourself.

Eric Clapton there, a blues obsessive teenager growing up in post-war Britain, really studying Robert Johnson and Big Joe Turner and all those artists that I've been playing for you over the last few sessions. And yeah, by the time we recorded this one, really he was one of the world's premier guitarists. This track really absolutely represents the revival where a kid from England helped ensure that the sounds of the Mississippi Delta would live on really in stadiums right around the world. And I've got another one here for you from him. Ain't That Loving You?

The success really that Clapton had through this era, this 70s era. Yes. A real period of recovery for him, really. Success through really sobriety. His music really became less about flash and more about the groove, as you've just witnessed here. That song really perfectly capturing that transition, showing how the blues really evolved from the raw acoustic Delta to the electric stadiums, you know, the 70s, yes. Fantastic Clapton. Playing it from the Eric Clapton Blues CD, double CD. Thoroughly recommend it. Fantastic stuff. Yeah, and so that's going to lead us to our last track of the day. Some of these tracks have been a bit longer, so I'm only squeezing in sort of five here for this half hour, but this one is a great one to go out on. Good Day for the Blues by Ruth Brown. Born Ruth Weston in Portsmouth, Virginia, in 1928. Ruth Brown was so successful in the 50s that Atlantic Records was famously known as the house that Ruth built. Yeah. She was a pioneer, really, who brought a pop sensibility to the blues, earning her the nickname Miss Rhythm. And after a period of struggle where she had to work as a domestic maid to support her children, she staged one of the most incredible comebacks in music history in the 80s. Yeah, eventually being inducted into the Rock and Roll Hall of Fame. Here she is with Good Day for the Blues. And it's been a good day for blues for me too. I've thoroughly enjoyed bringing this to you. Hope I see you here next week. Blues 101, catch it on podcast, of course, radiohawksbay.org.nz. Hey, I'm Dave Walker. I will catch you here next week. Here is Ruth Brown, Good Day for the Blues. Bye now.

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6: 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Today's episode is a solo one, just me and you. And I want to start with a question. What if you've been learning in a way that didn't match your brain? This was because not that you weren't trying and not because you weren't smart enough, but because the way learning was presented to you didn't fit how your brain actually works. That's what today is all about. We're going to talk about why that happens, what it looks like, and what changes when we get it right. Whether you're a parent sitting in a chair thinking, or in the car rather, thinking about your child, an adult who has quietly wondered about this for years and years, or someone who works with learners, this episode is for you. So I first want to start

but with talking about the gap that no one talks about. This is something I see all the time. So a child who is absolutely going great guns at home. They're creative, curious, practical, full of ideas. They can build things, fix things, figure things out, or draw or paint or dance or any of those things. However, at school, they're labelled as struggling. Or an adult who is brilliant at their job in so many ways, great with people, an excellent problem solver. Then, the one that everyone goes to when something needs to be figured out. However, emails take forever, training modules are a nightmare, staff meetings and toolbox talks are quite exhausting, and keeping up with written work just drains them completely. Underneath both of those situations is the same quiet question. Why does this feel so much harder for me than it seems for everyone else? This is what I want to say to that. It's usually not you. It's the mismatch between how you learn and how you've been asked to learn. And a mixed match like that is absolutely totally fixable. Our systems, schools, workplaces, training programs, they were built around a fairly narrow idea of what intelligence looks like. If you're good with words, comfortable with written work and able to sit still, listen and respond in the expected way, you look quite capable. However, if your strengths are more visual, more hands-on, more practical, you might know far more than you can easily show. And over time, that gap between what you know and what you can demonstrate starts to feel like a failure, or alternatively shows up in that work system or school system as a failure. However, it isn't. It's a mismatch. So what actually happens in the brain? This is the really interesting bit. So a researcher called Howard Gardner proposed something years ago that I think every parent, every teacher, and every employer should know about. He said, intelligence just isn't one single thing, and it never has been. There's some intelligence that are stronger, some are less so. However, we all have a mix of these different intelligences. And the way we learn or process information or solve problems and show what we understand is completely shaped by that mix of intelligence. Let me give you a few quick examples because this is where it gets really interesting. Some people think in pictures, not words, actual pictures, 3D pictures in fact. The Davis program, which is the program I'm trained in, describes this as pictorial conceptualization. And what's fascinating is that visual thinkers process those images at a speed faster than conscious thought. Ron Davis has described that. He's the creator of the Davis program, and he described it as subliminal thinking, pictures moving so fast that the person isn't often aware that it's even happening. That's why a visual thinker can look at something complex and understand it almost instantly in a way that somebody thinking in words simply can't. However, give that person a paragraph to read and then they're completely lost. Give them a diagram and a model and something they can see the shape of and they have got it immediately. Some people learn through movement. The brain literally needs physical engagement to process information. Telling them to sit still and listen isn't just uncomfortable for them, it's working directly against how their brain learns. Some people are extraordinarily really good with other people. They read a room. They understand what's going on beneath the surface.

best through conversation and connection. However, ask them to sit alone and write an essay in silence, and they suddenly look like they can't do it. And some people have this incredible capacity for big picture thinking. They can see how everything connects together. They're brilliant at spotting patterns and finding solutions and thinking around corners. However, ask them to slow down and show they're working in a neat sequential way, and they're stuck. What you might hear or notice is none of these people is less intelligent than the other. They're just intelligent in the ways the education system doesn't always recognise. The thing that matters the most for what we're talking about today is many of the people I work with who have dyslexia or ADHD have extraordinarily strong intelligence in exactly these areas. Visual spatial thinking, creative problem solving, and big picture reasoning, practical intelligence. The school system has, however, measured their weakest area and completely missed their strongest ones entirely. No wonder they felt like they were failing. In the words of my colleague, it's like asking a fish to climb a tree. So the missing step, in early learning. So this one really matters to me, and I want to talk about this because I feel quite strongly about it. I want to start with a little girl I worked with. She was only 5 years old, really bright, bubbly girl, creative, full of life at home. And her mum would watch her and just know there was so much going on in that little head of hers. However, when it came to reading was such a struggle for her. She'd been taught, as a lot of kids are these days, taught to read phonetically, which meant when she sat down with a book, she would laboriously sound out every single sound, as in C-A-T. Each one was separate and each one was a huge effort for her. By the time she got to the end of the word, the meaning was gone, the whole reading passage was stilted, and it was really exhausting for her to work like that. And then at the end, she couldn't tell you anything that she had read about. For her, reading was just about making sounds, and she was encouraged to do that. She wasn't struggling because she wasn't intelligent. She was struggling because of the way that she was taught didn't match how her brain was trying to make sense of the world. And this kind of brings me to something I hear from teachers every year when the five-year-olds arrive at school. They always say, oh my gosh, what on earth did they learn at kindy? Those comments aren't meant to be unkind, but they do come from a system that assumes all children arrive with the same foundations, the same abilities, and all learn in the same way. However, what the system often forgets is kindy kids come into school from a completely different world. In early childhood, learning for them is all about play, touching, building, moving, exploring, using every sense. And that is exactly what should be happening for young children. Play isn't the problem. The problem is what happens the moment they walk through the school gates. Suddenly, it's a sit down, sit up, repeat after me, and they're expected to become fluent in regurgitating random phonetic sounds before they've even had time to understand what those sounds connect to. So, unfortunately, our education system does a lot of this, asking people to regurgitate information without ever really building the deep understanding underneath it. And for visual and kinesthetic learners, especially, learning in the abstract, just words and sounds and symbols on a page, is one of the hardest possible ways for them to take in any information.

Early literacy in particular moves very quickly into phonics with the structured literacy system. And I'm not knocking it, and I'm not knocking what teachers do, and I'm not knocking anything with the learning. It's just for somebody coming from kindy to this, there's a step that often gets missed. Before we can teach children what sounds letters make, they need to genuinely understand what letters are. And I know that sounds really simple, however, stay with me. Most kids can sing the ABC song beautifully, but that doesn't mean to say they understand the alphabet. Singing the song and understanding it are not the same thing. So I work with children 8, 9, 10 years old who can recite A, B, C, D, E, F, G perfectly. But when you ask them to identify letters in the middle of the alphabet, then things get quite shaky. They've been singing it for years, but they don't actually know what those symbols are as individual things. And an example is, one 10-year-old boy I worked with didn't realise that there were actually letters in the middle of the alphabet and was happily singing L-M-L-A-P in the middle of the alphabet instead of L-M-N-O-P. And he's done this for 7 years since kindergarten. So no wonder he found reading very difficult. So when you build phonics on top of a shaky foundation, then confusion creeps in. And that confusion is often where the struggle begins. So what do I do instead? Well, before we ever go near reading or writing, we work with our hands. So imagine, if you will, a child sitting with a lump of clay, firstly allowing just exploration, squeezing, rolling, pressing, building their hand strength that they'll need later for writing. Then they start rolling lines, long lines, short lines, curves, sticks, shapes. Then they start building letters, not tracing them on paper and not watching someone write them on a board, building them, owning them with their own hands. They roll out a snake of clay and curve it into a C. They make two sticks and a cross piece for an A. They feel the difference between a B and a D with their fingers. And what's so powerful about that is when a child builds a letter with their hands, you can see immediately how they're perceiving it. If they are mixing up B and D, you can catch it right there and then. Then you're able to correct it in that moment when they are forming the shape with their own hands, not later on when they're reading and confusion has already taken hold. This isn't extra learning. It's the foundational learning that so many children never get. It's the step that we keep missing in our education system. And once a child genuinely understands what letters are as physical things, phonics then becomes so much more accessible and easier because now the sounds have something real to attach to. When something like this shows up in an adult, so I want to talk about adults for a moment because everything I've just described doesn't disappear when you leave school. It changes shape. So I was having coffee with a woman recently who works in a back office role. She's capable, she's warm, she's brilliant at her job, and she started telling me what it had been like for her in the beginning. She said she used to go home after work and spend hours in her own time creating templates, spreadsheets, checklists, email systems, anything that would make the next day easier for her. And that meant that she could do her job well without the written side of it tripping her up or the reading side of it tripping her up. Nobody asked her to do that. And nobody even knew she was doing it. She just quietly built herself a way of coping because no one had given her the tools ever that she actually needed.

needed to be able to do that. So her story stayed with me because that's what a lot of adults do. They find workarounds. They put in twice the effort behind the scenes and they never talk about it because they're worried about what people will think. I talk to adults regularly who say something like this to me. I know I'm smart. I know I am. So why does everyone else seem to cope easily when I'm over here falling apart with emails and meetings? That question gets me every time I hear it because it tells me how long that person has been carrying something without understanding what it actually is. For a lot of adults, what's going on is ADHD, dyslexia, or a combination of both, or other different learning differences. Many have never known. They've just assumed that they were always bad at organising, hopeless with time, or just not a details person. And speaking of time, this is actually one of the biggest area I work with when I'm working with adults. Time is not straightforward for everyone. For many people with ADHD or dyslexia, there's a genuine misunderstanding of what time actually is and how it works. In my programs, we devote a whole section to exploring and understanding time, especially when we're working with maths, because when that concept hasn't properly been built, everything else in life becomes harder to manage, being late, missing deadlines, and underestimating how long these things take. These aren't character flaws, they're gaps. And closely connected to that is sequence, order and disorder. If you don't have a solid understanding of sequence, it's very hard to apply it in real life. Planning a project at work, following a process, and knowing what comes next. These things rely on concepts that need to have been properly understood at some point, and for a lot of adults, they were glossed over or missed entirely in their formal education. So, and what I often see with people working in their workplace is I see people who are exhausted from the invisible effort of keeping up in a world that wasn't designed for how their brain works. The person who dreads emails, not because they don't know what to say, but because getting the words out in the right order in writing takes so much more effort for them than it appears to. The person who sits in a long staff meeting or a toolbox talk, trying their absolute best, but only really takes in a fraction of what's said. I know that, and even though it looks like they're not paying attention, it's because their brain doesn't filter the information in the same way. Everything comes in at the same volume. The conversation, the clicking pen, the footsteps outside the door, the notification on someone's phone. And then by the time you sort of have got yourself back together, you've missed half the meeting. Well, that was life for me anyway. The person who puts off starting a task, not because they're avoiding it, but because it's vague and their brain genuinely doesn't know where to begin. Once a task is unclear or too big, it freezes. And that's not a personality flaw. That's just how ADHD works. So, what actually helps? Small practical things that work with the brain rather than against it. Working in short bursts, 20 minutes of real focus, then a proper break. Not pushing through until you crash. Focus often comes in bursts, and working with that rather than fighting it makes a real difference. Getting everything out of your head into one place. So I use Google Keep for this. All the thoughts, all the half-finished ideas, the things I mustn't forget, the to-do lists, I get them all out of my head before bed. And once they're somewhere safe, my brain can actually then switch off. Using visual systems instead of trying to hold everything in your head.

0: simple board, colour coding, clear steps. These aren't workarounds. They're tools that match how the brain actually works. And asking for clarity early, well, that's really important. So if a task feels too vague to start, the most powerful thing you can do is ask one simple question. What does done actually look like here? And once that's clear, starting becomes possible. So if today has resonated with you, whether you're thinking about your child, yourself, or someone else that you care about, please don't sit with it by yourself. Come and have a conversation with me. Talk to me about something or about what's not working and how it's not working and how it's impacting you. So that's always a really good place that we start. Before anything or before any solutions we explore together, we like to sit down and chat. You can always email me at dyslexiaunpuzzled@gmail.com and just ask me a question. I will point you in the right direction. Find me on Facebook at Dyslexia Unpuzzled or LinkedIn and Instagram under Nikki Palamountain. I really thank you for your time and for spending this time for me on with me today on Radio Hawke's Bay 104.7 FM and 1431 AM. If you missed part of the program or want to share it with someone who needs to hear it, it replays on Tuesday afternoon at 3 PM. Nga mihi nui, take good care of yourselves, and I will catch you next time.
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4: 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Come down.

And so they danced until they came to a beautiful castle on a lonely hill. There lived a prince with his two wise tutors and two guards. "Come, dance around the world with us," said the man in brown. "But no," cried the tutors, "for a prince must learn of law and justice. But a prince should also know the sound of the wind in the trees and the song of the crickets," said the man in brown. "He must stay."

they said, and learn of government and diplomacy. But surely a tutor, a teacher, should know the secrets of the moon and the feel of a mountain stream on his feet. We must guard him, said the guards. Surely even a guard should know the feel of the wind on his face and the surge of life in his hands. And so the guards threw down their weapons, and the tutors put aside their books and gowns, and they threw open the castle gates and danced out into the fields.

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4: Good afternoon, everyone. Anna Suter here from the Knowledge Bank, bringing you a series of interviews reminding us of the past in Hawke's Bay. The people that we meet when we're making these interviews for our radio program, every one of them adds a little something to the patchwork of life across Hawke's Bay. Sometimes, even more than a little something, as you'll find out when you listen to Roy Dunningham.
5: I was born in Hastings in 1936. My parents were Wilfred and Tui Dunningham. I was an only child. I went to Parkvale School, which I enjoyed because I had an oddball teacher there, Mr. Harris. Mr. Harris loved Wagnerian opera, art, music, so his spelling tests would be things like, last night the pianist Alfred Courtauld held a concert of Schubert's music in the Auckland town. That would be our spelling test. So I loved Mr. Harris. Nobody else did, but never mind. I actually became ducks of Parkvale School. My mother encouraged me in art as well. My family wasn't an educated family, but they encouraged education. I can remember once when I was a kid, my father, who ran a service station, said, you know, well, what are you going to do when you grow up? And so out of loyalty, I said, oh, I'll come into the service station with you, Dad. No, you won't, he said. You know, so though he wasn't educated himself, he had a higher sight for me, and I do appreciate that. I do value that. That was something with that generation, I think. The things that, it's funny, the little things that affect your life. The polio epidemic, for example, of 1948-49, the summer of 48-49, we had marvellous, they were marvellous actually, I enjoyed them, correspondence lessons sent out to us, no online in those days, of course. And I was a bit pipped at the time because I was the only kid in the street who actually did all the exercises, mainly because my mother wouldn't let me go out to play until I'd finished my task for the day. But I can also remember the musical appreciation programs on the radio, Owen Jensen. I can still remember the music of Smetana's Moldau, the River Moldau. I can still play it in my head from those days. These things make a deep impression at that age. I suppose sometimes your life hinges on a single event. Well, mine hinged on probably less than a minute, a 30-second chance conversation with a teacher. In 1950, I arrived at Hastings High School, the third form, and they put us into options, and I went into art for 2 weeks. Schools were slow at getting themselves organised in those days. And after 2 weeks, they finalised our options, in inverted commas, and I found myself doing woodwork. Well, you didn't sort of complain about those things in those days. But anyway, a couple of days later, I was walking across the school quadrangle, and I bumped into Miss Guppy, the art teacher. And she must have remembered me from the 2 weeks that I was in her class and must have recognised some talent. And she said, Dunningham, why aren't you in art? And I said, please, Miss Guppy, they made me do woodwork. Did they? She said. And next woodwork period, Miss Guppy comes sailing into the woodwork room, sails up to Bert Garrick, the woodwork teacher, points to me and says, I want that boy in art. And Bert, with indecent haste perhaps, said, take him, he's yours. And everything in my life hinged on that 30-second chance conversation. I mean, my career, my marriage, my family, my friends, the whole shape of my life hinged literally on that 30 seconds. Goodness knows what would have happened otherwise, but that's what shaped. There were other teachers who influenced me. Miss Guppy, you know, thank you, Miss Guppy, wherever you are. It sounds a bit mean of me to say this. She wasn't actually a very good art teacher.

0: But never mind. Fortunately, she left, and the teacher who replaced her was a lady called Yvonne Rust. And Yvonne Rust was an inspirational art teacher, one of the great art teachers. And I suppose as a teacher eventually myself, to some extent you model yourself on the teachers that you admired. And I guess in lots of ways, I always modeled myself on Yvonne's teaching. She was also, incidentally, I know, a huge role model for a lot of the female students, a number of female students who realised that, you know, a female could be a strong, independent, creative person, that you didn't just have to be an adjunct to a male. And so that was wonderful. The other one who influenced me was Mr. Ede, a wonderful English teacher who gave me a great love of poetry, T.S. Eliot, Shakespeare, Wilfred Owen. Whenever I did any reading to a class, I modelled myself on Mr. Ede. He had a particular technique. He was very intelligent, and he understood the words, what they meant, understood them thoroughly, and then understated them, let the words do the work. And, gee, it was effective. Now, I also played in the first 15, first 11 there, so I enjoyed my school years. Yeah. I thought they were great. In the mid-1950s, I duly arrived at Canterbury Art School. Some great tutors there, Russell Clark, Bill Sutton, again, teachers that you model yourself on in future years. Also experienced how tough a business art could be. Another one of the tutors was Rudolf Gopas. Rudy was a Lithuanian refugee, a very good artist and a very outspoken character. And anyway, we used to have monthly sketch club meetings where we'd have a guest speaker, we'd exhibit our paintings, the guest speaker would criticise the paintings, then we'd all go away and have a party afterwards. And Rudy was the guest this night, and he spent about 5 minutes verbally demolishing one of my paintings, and in broken English, which made it even more devastating. And what made it even worse was the fact I was the president and I had to thank him afterwards. I didn't touch a paintbrush for a couple of weeks afterwards. Oh. I was so shattered. And then I thought, well, you know, if I was that wimpy, I shouldn't be mucking around with it. So that was, oh, yeah. He finished by adding, ah, there is one thing that I like about this painting. The signature is nice. Oh. Anyway, so that was one of life's toughening experiences. Rudy was also, he was misogynist. He hated female students, and he's infamous for the incident where one female student took a painting to him and he said, ah, this painting is too big. Take it away, make it smaller. And she did that, and he repeated that. No, it's still too big, make it smaller. And then the third time, ah, now it is small enough to throw in the rubbish bin. So he's pretty destructive. Oh. I didn't like Rudy. But anyway, the really great thing, I guess, at art school was the student flat. My memory of that is so colourful. There's a painting in the by Phil Claremont in the Hawke's Bay Museum of a flat, and a seedy flat just like that. And it's all Phil Claremont brilliantly coloured. And, of course, our flat was faded, furniture torn, stained and so on. But I remember the flat, the way that Phil Claremont painted this picture, because the people that went through the debates and discussions we had, the art, the music, the poetry and so on, it was vividly coloured, it was exciting and wonderful. And the great thing was, of course, I met the love of my life, Marie, and that was the beginning of a 60-year love affair, which was wonderful. We married and I began teaching, my first teaching job at Te Kuiti. Our four children were born there. Te Kuiti was actually a great experience because this was in the days before drugs and gangs, and country towns still had an innocence about them. There was a social life there too, because this was the days when the banks and the stock agents still had agencies there, so you had young people on their way up through the ranks, country service and school, so there was really quite a vibrant young social circle in those towns. And being an intellectual in a small town, I was able to I did stage sets, I had art shows, I took lead roles in stage productions, I sang, I was part of the... I've actually sung on stage with Kiri de Kanua.
1: Wow!
0: It was a fundraising tour that she did, and we put on an event for her, and

0: and so I was on stage with her singing, so I'll claim it. And I also played in the local rugby and cricket team, so you could be everything. I mean, it was the big frog in the small pond, but it was fun. I played rugby against the great Colin Meads.
1: Wow.
0: I actually tackled him once, and I think in actual fact I fell over and he tripped over me, but never mind.
2: You're listening to Roy Dunningham reminiscing about his life, his very full life, and at the moment he's talking about experiences as a teacher.
0: Tikawiti was a small school. Friends move on, and I wanted to move to a larger centre that had more of an art community, and a job came up at Hastings Boys High School, which I took, and that was a good move because I had some exciting classes and exciting students there. People like Phil Judd, for example, with Split Ends, who also has a painting into Papa. Mark Huff, who founded the Suburban Reptiles and foundation member of the Swingers, Counting the Beat. That was actually fun. And again, stage sets. I love stage design. And we had two very good drama producers at Hastings Boys, Peter McMacken and Bert McConnell. And plays like Royal Hunt of the Sun, Ross, Macbeth, Merchant of Venice, and a number of students who actually ended up, people like Stuart Devine and so on, who became professional actors themselves. That was actually pretty exciting. I also did a number of sets for group theatre at that time. Plays like Man for All Seasons, Under Milkwood and so on. Theatre design, it was sort of total art. You had everything there. You had sound, you had movement, you had gesture, you had shapes and design and form. It was the whole thing, and I loved designing for a purpose. If I had my time over again, knowing what I know now, I'd be tempted to be a graphic designer, because I love the idea of having a set problem and having to solve that problem. On the other hand, I love teaching anyway, so teaching the most rewarding occupation, and it means so much to me that I'm still friends with people that I taught so long ago. It's pretty wonderful. Anyway, okay. At Hastings Boys High School, I also got interested in tramping, and I ended up taking the school tramping club. And I can remember an incident there that defines how narrow the gap is between life and death. One of my friends, an intermediate school teacher, asked me to take his class for a tramp. So we went to climb 4100 in the Kawekas, and we came down the shingle slides, lovely shingle slide, you glissade your way down. And right at the very bottom, one of the girls took a little tumble. She didn't go more than 2 or 3 metres. She could have tumbled playing netball at school. But anyway, she was quite dazed. She was pale. The pupils of eyes were dilated, and she complained about a sore tummy, and you don't like to go prodding around the tummy of a teenage girl, of course. Anyway, she said she really couldn't walk, and so I took it at face value, and we had plenty of adults. We made up a stretcher, carried her out all the way to the road, got her to hospital just in time to save her from a ruptured spleen. So all these little bits of drama that come in. I suppose the hunting interest also introduces what you might call a dark incident or a period in my life. Somebody introduced me to a man called Terry Clark. Now, Terry had a pine tree pruning contract at Willow Flat up at Moorhaka, and he wanted somebody to go pig hunting with him. I should have had warning bells that none of the Maori boys who worked for him would go out with him. That should have been a warning, but never mind. Somebody told him, I know somebody who's brave enough, silly enough, Roy Dunningham. Anyway, Terry was great company, charming man. I started to realise he was a bit dodgy. He admitted that he'd been a crook, a burglar in Auckland, and had come down here to go straight. And in those days, it was the late 60s, and, you know, you sort of had these romantic ideas that baddies really had good people inside wanting to get out. Terry was interesting. His marriage had broken up, but he had custody of the children. God knows the story behind that. And actually, the children and Terry have sat at the same table having me. We became quite good friends. Anyway, I realised that he was still a bit dodgy when, on the way home from Willow Flat, he said he was running short of petrol, and so he stopped and said, tell me if somebody comes. And there were some cars parked, and he comes out with a rubber tube, and I'm just about dying of fright.

0: right there. Anyway, I realised the friendship started to cool. He also had a partner at the time who looked after his children. Norma Fleet was her name. Norma, actually, she was a good lady, somebody who only hurt herself. And she really looked after the kids well, but she was a heroin addict. And a couple of times when Terry was up at Willow Flat, I had to rescue. She'd ring me up and she was having withdrawal symptoms. And so I'd have to go out to Hamoana where she lived and take her and the kids up to the Esk Valley to where her sister lived to look after her. Anyway, yeah, the friendship ended, but the final incident was when Terry must have decided there wasn't enough money in pine tree pruning, and he burgled the Manchester Unity safe in Hastings. But the really bad thing was that he used an oxyacetylene he'd stole from the metalwork room in Hastings Boys High School. And the cops found out that I'd been friendly with him, and so I got grilled by the cops. Oh. I got the bad cop, good cop treatment. And, you know, the sergeant's got a phone call. And the other cops said, look, Roy, we don't want to nail you, you know, we just want to... I know nothing. Anyway, that was the end of the friendship with Terry Clark. And, of course, Terry in jail realised that you could make more money from drugs than you could from burglary, and ended up, of course, in the Mr Asia gang, murdered four people in Australia at least, probably murdered Norma Fleet when she'd outlived her usefulness. She died of a heroin overdose in a motel in Martin, and it's almost certain that Terry did that. Murdered Marty Johnson, the leader of the Mr. Asia gang, because he was unreliable, and then got murdered himself probably in jail. He was probably an informant to the prison authorities on the IRA, and they...
1: It was in England, wasn't it?
0: It was in England, yeah. Well, he got away with it and things in Australia, and Australian cops, of course, at that time, and even now they're pretty dodgy, were notoriously corrupt. But in England, they nailed him, and he officially died of a heart attack, but probably the IAA sat on his chest, so he couldn't read. But anyway, that was my the dark episode, and Terry was a charming psychopath. Yeah. Anyway, and round about that time, I guess you also have great tragedy in your life. First tragedy in our life, stillborn baby, our baby Tom died, but we fought our way through that. And it was the time of, I was showing in art groups at the time, and I went to a wonderful four-day school with Colin McCann. He was actually the greatest teacher I've ever met. You know, they say those who teach, you know, but in actual fact, McCann was the best. The 4 days I spent with him was the most intense learning experience of my life. It's been with me ever since. And was after that that I shifted to Havelock North High School. Again, I'd enjoyed my time at Boys High, but Havelock North was a new school. I wanted to teach in a co-ed school. It had more scope for the arts, and it was a highly motivated staff, a new school. It was pretty exciting. I ended up with the biggest art department in Hawke's Bay, and it was tremendously satisfying, actually. The number of students who I still keep in touch with today, the students who went on to become professional artists in some way themselves. The school had a great music department and very strong drama. So again, the stage sets were important. West Side Story, Camelot. West Side Story was interesting. The sets for that, I decided I'd... It was written in the 50s, abstract expressionism, you know, Jackson Pollock. So I thought, well, I'll do some huge Jackson Pollocks and scaffold. I won't try to recreate New York City. I'll put up scaffolding around the stage and I'll put up these huge Jackson Pollock type paintings. And so it was a long weekend. I got a couple of senior students to help me, and I thought, this is going to be easy, we'll just chuck paint everywhere. And it didn't work, and I found that I had to think, right, we need a wash of green there, we need an arc of black there. And so what Jackson Pollock would have done just intuitively, I had to nut it out to get something that actually looked cogent, that actually worked. And so I should have known that, of course, but it was a good learning experience for me and for the students. It was a time of changes to art assessment where instead of sitting an exam, you sent in folios by this stage. And I was appointed to national marking panels and school C, UE and bursaries.
1: So this was in the 70s?
0: By this time we're in the 70s, the late 70s, early 80s, yeah.

0: And that was quite exciting too, because I was working with some of the leading artists in the country. And of course, this was the time when students were encouraged to latch onto the style of leading artists and to learn from them and incorporate that artist in their own work. And so I was marking with artists who were represented amongst the students' work, and I can record it was bursary art, I think, and the sculptor Greer Twiss, there were Elam lecturers there, and he found a student who'd based his work on Don Binney's, and he calls out to Don Binney across the marking room, "Hey Don, this kid does your stuff better than you do." In the 1980s, I became involved with what was then the Hawke's Bay Art Gallery and Museum, now MTG, of course. I was appointed a board member, and I was also appointed on an acquisitions committee, and that was interesting because the museum had missed out on that period of the 60s and 70s when all these...
1: You're listening to an interview from the Knowledge Bank, the Hawke's Bay Knowledge Bank, and this is the interview with Roy Dunningham. The person talking to him is from our storytelling team, Carolyn Lowry. Now, I'll let him finish off telling you something about his retirement. Some retirement.
0: By the 1980s, we were in catch-up mode, still trying to get enough money together to get some of those artists while we still could. And I can remember that we had a chance to buy Tony Fomerson's painting of Omai. Omai was the young Tahitian who joined Cook's expedition, went back to UK. It's a wonderful painting. Anyway, we had this huge argument on the acquisitions committee. We fought World War III over it and finally managed to convince them that it was, we bought it for $9,500. It's one of the greatest Fomerson's ever. Art and Object 4 or 5 years ago valued it at $450,000. So that sort of thing was fun, and at least we made up some ground on that. I started doing curating work at this stage. I curated shows for the Hawke's Bay Art Gallery on Brian Dew. Brian Dew was an interesting artist. In the 1960s, he did a series of bitingly satirical paintings of Hawke's Bay social life. The Blossom Queens, you know, the parade of flesh and the leering old men putting award medals around their necks, you know, that sort of thing. The awkwardness of 21st birthday parties, all the social mores of the time. And sadly, Brian left, went and worked in America, finally became a graphic designer. But these paintings are a terrific record of Hawke's Bay social life at that time. So I curated a show of that in the late 1980s for the Hawke's Bay Museum, one on Phil Simmons, pioneer modernist, another one on Brian Dew for Hawke's Bay Exhibition Centre, one on Jeff Fuller. Jeff Fuller was really a tremendously important art teacher at Karamu High School and then an artist in one of the most, probably the major figure in Hawke's Bay art over much of the latter part of the 20th century. And so it was really great to be able to do a retrospective exhibition of his work. The collector's room, that was paintings from local collections. I borrowed a painting from your name, Lowry.
2: Jamie and Prue.
0: That's right. I borrowed a painting from them. Bronwyn Thorpe and I did that. Okay, I'm into modern times now. And by this time, I'd given up painting myself. I had too many interests. I didn't have the discipline to dedicate myself. I wasn't doing it well enough. And I thought, rather than do it badly, I'd rather concentrate effort on mentoring others. So I curated, I advised things. I became an art advisor for the Hastings City Art Gallery, planning their future exhibitions. I did a lot of writing on art. I wrote for many years when the Hawke's Bay Herald Tribune used to have serious articles on art in those days. I wrote for Bay Buzz magazine. I wrote several articles for Art News New Zealand. I set up a business as a consultant, fitting some individual clients with an artwork. I did a number of mural and glass windows designs for National Mutual in Napier and a couple of finance companies in Hastings. I did a glass window for Sacred Heart. They were commissions for architects. So it was going quite nicely. I'd retired from teaching in 1996, incidentally, here. I decided that I was still teaching well at that stage, and it was a matter of pride. I'd seen it.

0: Hastings Boys High School, I can remember the old chalkies who were sad men, you know, their careers dissolving around them. And no, I didn't want to be like that. No. So I retired while I was still alive and kicking. I did consultancy work for Opus on the local district plan and as an art advisor for the Hastings District Council. So all the sculptures that we have in the CBD in Hastings and in Havelock North came from that. So that was pretty exciting. Right. Yeah, and we actually got a national award for that. Hastings City Council were great. We sold them on the idea that Hastings was never going to be River City, City of the Seven Hills, Venice of the South. So we had to make it interesting and give it a vibrancy in some other way. And so that was one way of doing that. We had to concentrate on what we did in the town, seeing that it didn't have the natural attributes. I curated a number of shows for Russell Street Art Centre as well. And but then in year 2000, I was diagnosed with prostate cancer. And so I decided it was time to enjoy life then. And so my wife and I had already travelled a bit, but we embarked on serious travel. I was successfully treated with radiotherapy. And so that gave me a bonus lease on life. So there was a lot of travelling there to Australia, Europe, Asia, and the wonderful exhibitions, Mark Rothko, Jackson Pollock, Monet, Picasso, Max Beckman, just so exciting. And even Australian art, Marie had relatives and family in Australia. I love the Australian colonial art, the Heidelberg School in Victoria, beautiful paintings. But I also love the contemporary indigenous art there. Boy, is it angry, and with very, very good reason, of course. Yeah. But the intensity of the anger, I'd never seen anything like that before.
1: So that was in the colour or the...
0: Everything, the messages, the content. Mm. I mean, we see powerful work by Maori activist artists in New Zealand and, you know, fine, it's vibrant, but it's tame compared with these artworks just vibrated, they exuded anger, which was not a relaxing, pleasant experience, but my goodness, it was exciting and revealing. It probably told more than anything just where things are at present, and things are not at a good stage yet. Yeah. Okay. In 1999, my wife and I bought a block of bushland in the Ruahinis, and we own the headwaters of the Manawatu River, actually.
1: Wow.
0: So that was pretty exciting. So that was a lot of work improving, building a hut and improving a hut, cutting tracks, pest control, possums and mustelids, dope growers. We had a dope grower using our land, and somebody broke into our hut. So I took a couple of big mates around to the dope grower's house, you know, accusing him of breaking into our hut. And he was very indignant at that. He admitted growing dope on our land, but said he didn't break into huts. He said, that's kid stuff. I'm a professional. So, yeah, you couldn't argue with that. It's an exciting block of land. We have a stand of this regenerating bush there. A lot of it was milled. But there is a stand of rimu trees, which are at least 500 years old. You know, they were there when the Armada sailed. They were already reasonable-sized trees. We've covenanted that land, so that's great to know that, you know, when we're long gone, it's still going to be there. Still active in art activities. For the best part of the last 20 years, I've taken U3A groups, University of the Third Age.
1: Yes, yes.
0: And they've been a marvellous, marvellous group, a lovely group of people. They're never daunted by anything. We do a gallery visit. I didn't want to stand in a room and show slides, so we go to a gallery every month. And that was really good for me because it means that I have to adjust to new work, challenging work, and even if I don't like it, I have to be able to say something cogent about it at least. And so that kept me awake. I was also in an advisory group for the Hastings City Art Gallery for a number of years, planning the exhibitions that were upcoming. I've been a guest speaker for a number of MTG functions. Oh, I did neglect a member. I've had three tragedies in my life. Oh. My daughter Helen died way back in the late 1980s. That was the second tragedy, a youngest daughter. And then 2018, my wife died after a short illness.

0: illness. Then 2019, my own health declined quite seriously. Fortunately, I responded well to chemotherapy. And back into action, I've compiled a book of my wife's poetry. My wife was a remarkable lady. Our relationship could be stormy at times. Neither of us was backward in coming forward if something pissed us off. But at the same time, we were never bored with each other. And she was quite an activist. She was head of Grey Power locally. She was an activist in social, political matters, environmental matters, Cape Kidnappers Protection, that sort of. She was a fluent speaker of Te Reo, and she was a very good poet and a leading light in the local live poets. And so anyway, I compiled and printed a book of her poetry. So that was my big tribute to her. I returned to my U3A group, and I selected a major show this year for Community Arts Napier. I made a film for MTG on their permanent collection. So right now I'm thinking about what the next thing I'll do will be.
1: Oh, exciting. Tell me, COVID, how have you found that?
0: Not too bad. I was an only child. Mm. And so one of the few advantages of being an only child was that you're self-reliant. I mean, in war years, when I was a kid, we didn't have many toys available for sale. And so I can remember I used to make my own toys. I'd make my own aeroplanes, trucks, guns, whatever. That was fun. That ability to improvise has actually been really useful. I got a commission in the army when I did compulsory military service because they set you up where they want you to take a model lesson. This is on the officer's trainee course. And they say, you know, we'll give you these resources to take your lesson. And anyway, the lesson comes along and suddenly you're told, oh, sorry, we can't give you the resources. We can't find the key and so on. And so I was able to improvise a brilliant lesson out of nothing. And I ended up First Lieutenant Dunningham. That was the improvisation of those words. So COVID, I was compiling my wife's poetry book at that time, which was a terrific experience because it was like hearing her speaking to me, so it's a great memento.
1: Fantastic.
0: Yeah. You renew contacts with friends that maybe you've drifted away from. Yeah, COVID was okay for me. It was okay.
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1: Hi, this is Ron Wilkins, President of Grey Power Hastings and District. Tune in to our show on... Instant
2: weather! The temperature will drop to a cool 8 overnight. A few showers coming our way tomorrow with southwesterly winds with a high of 15. And looking ahead to Monday, more of the same. Small showers, the southwesterly turning southeasterly with an expected high of just 15 degrees.
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Bonjour, I'm David Brown Carr. My wife and I are big fans of the annual Eurovision Song Contest. 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
0: There's more than visual art to enjoy in Hawke's Bay this month. Alongside the Picasso, Matisse and Francois Gillot exhibition at Creative Arts in Napier, Keranga Theatre in Havelock North is staging A Picasso, a gripping one-act play running from the 21st to the 24th of May. Set in the Paris vault during World War II, it's a tense cat-and-mouse interrogation between Picasso and a German art expert. 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Directed by Jonathan Smith. The opening gala has sold out, but seats remain for the Friday evening show and two weekend matinees. Tickets are available online at Humantix. 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

You're listening to Radio Hawke's Bay, and this is a program called Food for Life. I'm the host of Food for Life, and my name is Heather Barrow. I am a registered clinical nutritionist operating out of Terradale at Health 2000. And every month I talk about different health topics, ways to stay healthy and strong through nutrition. I talk about certain conditions that can be helped through nutrition, weight loss, all sorts of stuff. And since it's the month of December, I thought I would talk about the holidays, which are right around the corner, and how to avoid the weight gain that seems to appear during the holidays. Just some practical tips to stay healthy, to stay happy, to enjoy the holidays without having to worry about those extra kilos that can pile up. So I know the holiday season is around the corner, and it's a wonderful time in New Zealand of celebration. You can tell from my voice that I'm from the States, although I am a citizen and I've lived here for 16 years. I love that New Zealand just makes such a great deal out of Christmas. It's summer, people take several weeks off, they go away on the holidays to their batches, and they just have a great time. And I love that spirit around here. So it's definitely a time of celebration, but I know there's some people that are listening that also find it really challenging when it comes to maintaining fitness and health and just overall well-being. I think it's a common concern, and I wanted to do a little research because I was curious. I didn't know the answer, what the average weight gain might be over the holiday period. And it said it's between, Google that is, said it's between 500 grams and 2 kilos. So I thought, my first thought was, well, that doesn't seem like very much, does it? But I think once you start putting that on, it can kind of catapult from there and accumulate over time if it's left unchecked. So it's a well-documented thing, the pattern of weight gain during the holidays. And there's other widespread studies that cite other statistics on this. So I guess you could say it's a genuine public health issue. So I think there's a lot of things that contribute to this. And, you know, there's the obvious, especially in New Zealand, increased social events. I mean,

I've tried to get in touch with my friends to get together, and they're just so busy with so many social events. There's just so much going on at this time. And with those events, of course, number one thing is more alcohol consumption, larger, richer meals and snacks and nibbles that you probably wouldn't eat or buy at the house, and less physical activity. Let's face it, everyone wants to kind of put up their feet, relax, enjoy the beach and the water, and, you know, not push yourself too much. So you're not moving the body, I guess, as much as you might be. So what I want to do on this show is just give you some advice, some tips and strategies to help you stay healthy, to not get into that catapult of continuing to gain weight over the holidays. So obviously the first one, I am a nutritionist, but I'm also a fitness instructor. And the number one thing that works for me as much as possible, I try and stay active, but I still want to relax and enjoy the holidays. So I think that is my number one tip. It not only helps control weight, but it also lifts your mood and it lifts your energy levels. You know, all those feel-good hormones that are released. And it doesn't have to be huge. It can just be a small effort every day. And that kind of puts you in the mindset. I do want to have that salad before I go to that party, or maybe I'll just have a little nibble of vegetables because I know it'll fill me up a little bit and I might not eat so much of the stuff at the party. But it just keeps you in that healthy mindset. So my first tip would be just move your body a little bit. Small effort every day adds up the big difference in the long run. So for some people, it might just be going for a short walk in the morning or in the afternoon, trying to move before or after your meals. Going for a walk after dinner is always great, or after a meal. If you're going away for the holidays, a great tip is just pack a few workout outfits, like activewear, your walking shoes, your running shoes, whatever it is, and just put it on. Like, even if you don't feel like it that day, just put on your activewear clothes, and I swear there's a shift in the mind, and somehow it just gets you into that mood where you do want to be more active. So yes, you can schedule that activity into the holiday calendar. Or you can just bring your gear when you're traveling and just put it on, so it kind of puts you in that mindset. Another few strategies. So number one tip would be being active during the holiday season with family and friends, and that can make it even more fun, actually. You see people that you haven't seen in a while, and they might want to go for a walk with you. Great way to catch up and bond with the family over the holidays. I find during the holidays, there's a lot of snacking. It seems like nibbles are always out for parties and events, and it's so easy, if left unchecked, just to keep making the rounds around the tables. They're readily available. It's easy access. Sometimes you're not even very mindful of what you're eating because you're just happy to be at a party and socialize with your friends. At home, it's a lot easier, you know, if you even buy that kind of snack, you can keep it out of sight. But in other situations, it's a little bit more difficult to control. So I think the answer there is just be mindful of your snacking habits. If you find yourself munching away just because you see food and you've picked it up, not because you're actually hungry, it's probably a good point to just stop right there, because I mean I do it too. Like, I'm out and about and everything looks good, and maybe I've already had something, but I'm not really that hungry, but I find myself just picking something up just because. So make sure you're hungry, be mindful of your snacking, try and, you know, obviously go to the healthier options first if you can. Have a few carrot sticks or whatever, have a few almonds. Just that fiber will help fill you up anyway. Another big one, I think, tip is watch your portion sizes. So it's easy to overload your plate. I'm really big on this. So when I go back to the States for Thanksgiving or Christmas, and we have some of the traditional dishes that have been in my family for a while, I get very excited. My eyes are often bigger than my stomach, and I overload my plate. Portion sizes obviously are a good one to look out for all the time, really, not just during the holidays.

But I find the best way to really control that is the obvious thing that you've probably heard is use smaller plates. You're going to put less on the plate. You know, you're not going to have all that extra room. You'll still be filling your plate. So it's a good way to do it. If you're unsure, start by filling maybe half your plate with veggies and the rest with some protein. So you start with that, and then if you're still hungry, wait 10, 15 minutes. Because remember, it does take 15 minutes or so for your brain to get the signal from the leptin that you're actually full. So take your time, chew your food, and then after 15 minutes, if you're still hungry, go back for seconds. But just, yeah, let your body give you that signal that, hey, I am still hungry. Can you feed me something else? So we've talked about being active, get out there, pack your sports and your active wear, get out there with family and friends and move and enjoy the beautiful New Zealand scenery. Be mindful of what you're snacking if you're really hungry. Watch your portion sizes, not overloading your plate. Maybe have a smaller plate and fill it up with veggies and protein to start. And another tip is really being mindful, as I talked about before, which I think it's really easy to kind of be distracted when you're on holiday and not really have so much of a schedule per se. You know, I often forget what day of the week it is. I don't know if you do, but I'm lose track of time. And so you can lose track of the day too and be distracted by what's going on and all the new things that are around you and people. So if you are distracted, studies have shown that you are more likely to overeat. So it can be more challenging just to pay attention to your body's fullness signals. So, you know, eating mindfully, focusing on what you're eating, what time am I eating this food, chewing your food thoroughly. If you've been listening to the show for a while, you would have heard me talk about digestive health and the importance of actually digesting that food. You know, I think during the holidays and after, I get a lot of people come to see me, and it's mainly with GI, gastrointestinal issues. And I think it's because, you know, eating the foods, you maybe not eating as much, and just not digesting that food. So just eating it quickly and not being mindful of digestive health. So chewing your food really well is very important. Trying not to drink with your meals. I know that's a very tough one during the holidays. But that's all going to help create that feeling of fullness and being mindful of what you're eating. Another good one is sleep. So sleep deprivation during the holiday period, I think that's huge. We stay up late. We are traveling. You know, during the holidays, we might be out late night parties or activities. And yes, we might be able to sleep in, but we also might not, because we might have kiddos that are going to wake us up regardless of how we were out last night. And not getting enough sleep is proven to make you hungrier. You are way more likely to consume more calories and move your body less when you get more sleep. It actually does increase your hunger hormones, so you will be consuming higher calories. So I know it's hard, but, you know, everyone needs a different amount of sleep. I'm not going to say get your strict 7 to 8 hours. You know your body best. You know if you haven't gotten enough sleep. If you haven't, maybe try and catch a nap during the day, if your kids allow it. So getting sleep is really important. Again, going to increase your hunger hormones if you don't get enough, and it does slow down that metabolism as well. So, okay, moving on, we've got a lot of other tips. So getting enough sleep, watching your food intake, mindful eating. I don't know about you, but some people can get a lot of stress on them over the holidays. It can be demanding. Some people just have a big family, whatever it might be. You have to travel. You have to see lots of people. With that stress comes higher levels of the stress hormone released into the body called cortisol. High levels over a time can lead to weight gain, and people can eat more food. It's really comfort eating when you're stressed.

So I think, you know, trying to keep the stress levels under control, set yourself realistic expectations. I mean, it's a time to relax, so don't put too many to-do things on your list. You know, let yourself take those breaks, go for a walk, carve out that time for you and things that you enjoy. Because this is, you know, one of the greatest breaks in the Kiwi calendar is over Christmas. One of my favorite ways to calm the stress hormones and activate your rest and digest branch of your nervous system instead of that fight or flight branch is through breathing from the diaphragm. So my favorite time to practice this for myself is usually when I'm alone in the car, and I inhale through my nose for 5 seconds, and then I hold and I exhale through my mouth, and I do that 5 times. So just think it's the five rule of breathing. Inhale 5, exhale 5, do it 5 times. And studies show that that actually will help get you out of that fight or flight, cortisol releasing stress response, and put you into that rest and digest calming stress response. So that's another great one. You may have heard a lot about protein. Increasing protein is out there. It's all over the place. People are talking about how, you know, we're not getting enough protein for our needs, especially women as they get older. I would agree with this. Most holiday foods are very rich in carbs and sodium and sugars, refined sugars, but low in protein. So I think it's a good idea to think about protein in every meal if you can. Protein and fiber help create that feeling of fullness. Fiber in particular will help you feed that good gut bacteria and keep your gut happy over the holidays. So if you can just have some protein in every meal, it will help to reduce that hunger and appetite. Now, if we're talking about protein needs in general, it's good to aim for 1 gram of protein per kilo of body weight. Some people would say even more than that. So if you weigh, say, 70 kilos, you want to aim for about 70 grams of protein a day. So I would say for each meal, if you can try and get, you know, 20 grams of protein, that's a good start. But just think about protein for every meal. You know, sources are like, obviously, all your meats, your chicken, your fish, eggs, there's yogurt, lots of different protein-enriched yogurts. Greek yogurt's very high in protein. Cottage cheese is very good. I like to make my own homemade plum jam, as my plums are going to start looking good in a little bit. And then I jar it, and then I like to add a little bit of that into some light cottage cheese for a nice snack, high-protein snack. If you're vegetarian, tofu is a good source. All of your beans and legumes, and even quinoa is quite high in protein. So try and keep that in every meal if you can. And as I mentioned, fiber is just so important. We definitely don't get enough. And it is really what feeds your good gut bacteria and induces that feeling of fullness. So eating some fiber, like I mentioned earlier, before you go out to a party, maybe you just have a couple rice crackers and some hummus or some carrot sticks and cucumber, whatever it is, have a little snack before you go out, and it can actually just enable you to eat less at the party, and probably aim for going towards the healthier snacks anyway. So I would try and focus on a little bit of fiber, or even if, you know, like this party, hey, they might not have like a veggie platter, maybe bring one, you know, that way, you know, you've got something to nibble on first before you go to the other tasty treats. Cut back on taste testing. So I know for myself, I like to bake a lot during the holidays, and I have been baking fudge, a lot of different varieties of fudge and cookies. And of course, I have a 5-year-old daughter, and she likes to sample everything and lick the spoon when I'm done. So I think that can be a way too, that you're not mindfully
knowing how much you're conserving as well.

So maybe before you start that baking process, have a healthy snack beforehand, because you definitely don't want to be baking when you're hungry. Just like you don't want to go grocery shopping when you're fasting, which I made the mistake of the other week to do that. I wound it up with some things in my cart I probably wouldn't have bought. So cut back on the taste testing where you can. Limiting liquid calories, I talked about a little bit. Drinking, alcohol is probably the number one, but there's also fizzy drinks. I see people just walking around in the summer with a big fizzy drink in hand, and it's so easy to get those extra calories and a surprising amount of sugar through sweet drinks. So I think if you're trying to be mindful of your weight, of your health, your well-being, opt for, fizzy water, low-calorie alternatives. Maybe put in a little bit of that fizzy with some sparkling water so it's got a nice flavor. Water down your juices, just stuff like that. You can still enjoy a little bit of sweet taste without all of the extra calories that really don't provide any nutrients either. Oh, I forgot to mention, with baking, I meant to say, it's easy to make some healthier baking as well. So if you wanted to replace certain ingredients, like when I put people on a gut healing plan, I will give them some ideas for lower calorie sugar natural plant extract to replace sugar. Dried fruit instead of maybe chocolate chips or lollies. You can replace butter with mashed banana, which I know probably a lot of us have overripe bananas in our house, applesauce, stuff like that. It can really be helpful to lower calorie consumption. And cooking too, using, different herbs and spices, getting familiar with that instead of butter or extra salt. Instead of frying things, you could bake them or steam them or get that grill out now that, the weather's beautiful. Just little things to help reduce those calories. So I think, checking in with yourself regularly, keeping track of your health goals, being mindful, make adjustments where you need to, and just don't obsess over the holidays, but, just be mindful. And I am a nutritionist, but I do help people with weight loss, but I do not like to put people on the scale. I think it is not an accurate way to measure health and well-being and weight loss. I do like to take measurements. So my advice is avoid the scale, enjoy the holidays, have some treats here and there, but also, use some of these tips that I've provided to make sure you're staying on track with your goals. You're trying to monitor a little bit. So you come out in the new year and you feel positive, you feel healthy, you feel ready for a new year and the new goals that you're going to set in 2026. So I hope that was really helpful. There's a lot more I could probably say on this topic, but I just want to wish all my listeners, a wonderful Christmas, wonderful start to the new year. If you come into the new year and you do want to get some extra help on getting back on track, or you're concerned about a health issue, gastrointestinal issue, whatever it might be, I will be back in the office in mid-January and very happy to help with that. It is my passion, is health and well-being, being a nutritionist and fitness instructor. So again, my name is Heather Barrow. This is a program called Food for Life. And you can find me online at www.foodforlife.co.nz. You can give me a ring on 027-812-5071. 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

Celebrating New Zealand Music Month in 2 for Jazz, playing this year's three nominees for Best Jazz Artist on the Aotearoa Music Awards, Clearpath Ensemble, Darren Pickering Small Worlds, and Louisa Williamson. And there's a few previous winners as well of Best Jazz Artist. Roger Fox Big Band plays Honi Tufari in the album slot, and Tabani Kapara's Stinza is in the Kiwi Connection on Radio Hawke's Bay, streaming live and on podcast when you want to listen at radiohawkesbay.org.nz.

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0: Temperature dropped to a cool 8 overnight. A few showers coming our way tomorrow with southwesterly winds with a high of 15. And looking ahead to Monday, more of the same. Small showers, the southwesterly turning southeasterly with an expected high of just 15 degrees.
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0: Kia ora, everyone, and thanks for tuning in to hear about our richness of stories in the Jojepa Hawke's Bay community. So today we are here with Ruth. Kia ora, Ruth.
1: Kia ora, Santi. Nice to be here.
0: Ruth, tell us your full name.
1: My full name is Ruth Lively Masters.
0: Tell us a little bit about what's your role at Jojepa and what does your area of work look like and what does your team seek to achieve?
1: So at Jojepa School, I'm the school principal. We've got a team of about 35 staff, I think. We've got 5 classroom teachers and probably around 5 teacher aides within each class to support our students for the learning programs. What we seek to achieve as a school is to give as much autonomy and agency to our young people as possible, build those skills for later in life, self-regulation, motor skills, academic skills, all of the sorts of things that we know that will build a bigger, more fulfilling life in the futures.
0: Great. And what does a day at the Jojepa School look like?
1: So a day at Jojepa School is quite routine based. We have a lot of things that happen from Monday to Friday every single day. So, for example, we always have a morning circle. We always talk about the date and the weather, those grounding things.

things that to make us identify which day of the week we're actually looking at. We always follow the day with a Fakatoki or a verse from the Steiner Waldorf. We always take some time to

This next hour may be the most important hour you've had in the last few hours. We will discuss UFO disclosure and what Ra says about it. We will poke our nose into someone else's business, and there's a warning of sorts about preparing your minds for just whatever the hell is going on out there in this world. Hold on to your handlebars, Hawke's Bay. We are about to swerve around one of the many hidden potholes in this windy old road we call life.

Now, that was Shadows, obviously, from my band Werewolves, from our 2023 debut album, The Great Awakening. Can't believe it's been 3 years since we recorded that album. That particular song's a little bit of a different song on the album. It's a little bit slower, it's a little bit darker, but then it erupts into that guitar solo and all that heaviness, that delicious heaviness. In recording that song and that particular guitar solo, it was quite cool because we took a video of me playing that, and we just happened to video the take that we used on the album. So that was kind of cool. I think it was about the second or third take for that solo, and we pretty much got it all on video. It was neat. Anyway, here's a new segment. It's called Poking Your Nose into Someone Else's Business. So here I will mention some local businesses that I reckon are well worth poking your nose into and seeing just what's going on. Firstly, these businesses are not paying me. In fact, they don't even know anything about any of this. Obviously, I need to come up with content, so while I was thinking of conspiracies, I turned my attention to local issues, and I've come up with something.

Have you noticed some local businesses get more than their fair share of positive press and media highlights and features? I have. But that's okay. However they achieve their positive press and seeming multiple lucky breaks, it's working. However, the rest of us who own businesses lean more into things like positive reviews and, of course, word of mouth. So here's some word of mouth referrals for Hawke's Bay businesses that I frequent or support when I need some of the goods or services they are offering. Number one, Uncle in Ahuriri. Now, Uncle is my favorite coffee house. It's a little bit more than a hole in the wall. It's got a few seats inside and a pretty awesome outdoor seated area. Full disclosure though, Uncle Ryan is a friend of mine. Not a school friend, not a mate through sports or music or a friend of a friend or even a family friend. Ryan has become a very good friend because he's made me amazing coffees 3 to 4 times a week for the last 10 years. He really knows what he's doing. And that's an important part of coffee culture, isn't it? Having confidence in the guy making your coffee is way better than seeing that the barista is kind of new or inexperienced who doesn't really know what they're doing or someone's training them. With Ryan, you can just see he's a total pro and just loves making coffee. I've noticed what ingredient, though, Ryan slips into every coffee experience that keeps people coming back. The dose is personalized for every individual cup and customer. So here's a secret, folks. That special ingredient is conversation. Not only does Ryan make a mean coffee, he's a great guy to chat with, and he doesn't mind dipping into conspiratorial subjects. I have made, I'd estimate, approximately 30 new friends or acquaintances through Ryan's coffee joint, Uncle, and Crazy Good, where he was before this. However, that's kind of normal. Ryan has really created a hub of the community, and it's all around conversation. You actually go to Uncle almost expecting to have a chat with someone you don't even know. That's the vibe there, and that's what Ryan has created. His coffee is the best, and his customers that I've got to know are all pretty decent people, actually. So go to Uncle. It's opposite the Blue Water Pub, or the old Roundhouse Tavern, as we used to call it. And make sure you order your coffee with a little chit-chat on the side. Now, I mentioned before about how some businesses around Hawke's Bay seem to always get the publicity and the press. It's like they just know the right people, or have the right contacts, or maybe they're part of something that gives them the breaks that others don't get. Maybe you know who I'm talking about. And maybe it's a conspiracy. Or maybe they are part of a club or society. But you do see the same faces always popping up in the magazines and articles and the likes of Bay Buzz. Now, I was an Uncle the other day, and I saw the latest edition of Bay Buzz magazine. I've read a few of these magazines, and I opened it up, and I had a read. It's a very well-put-together local magazine, and it turns out I know one of the main contributors. It's someone I actually met at Uncle, and someone who I always wave out to and say hi to either on the street or chat with at the cafe. However, the more I read the magazine, the more I did get a clear message from the main contributor, and who appears to be the editor and basically the boss man of Bay Buzz. I won't use

name, I'll just call him Buzzard. I feel he's using this magazine to push his own political messaging. And it's a message that I don't agree with. And increasingly around the world, people are pushing back on. This Buzzard guy is the kind of person who I've noticed, if he doesn't agree with you politically, he will use his platform, the magazine, and the associated social media to actually attack and discredit you. I've read his articles for a while now, and I've been shocked at how assured he is that his personal attacks on various people are so warranted. So I've been doing a little bit of research on Buzzard, and turns out he's from the States. He's been here a few years. And he also proudly claims he worked for Jimmy Carter and CNN creator Ted Turner. So you've guessed it. He also has an acute case of Trump derangement syndrome. And sadly, the condition he suffers from is so advanced. In his case, I don't think it can be cured. He will most likely see out his days parroting the same old shit that the now disgraced and discredited CNN, who Buzzard has connections to, quite close connections to, and MSNBC have been gibbering about for years now. Their viewership has tanked because they lie. He commentates as if his readers don't have a functioning mind and can't observe for themselves just what's happening locally and around the world. I reckon he's either a shill or a plant or just plain old bitter that his heroes from the US Democratic Party, you know, Obama, Hillary Clinton, Joe Biden, etc., have had their pants pulled down and are now exposed as, at best, incompetent or, at worst, evil freaks. The thing with people like this is that it appears they are oblivious that so many people out there are waking up and seeing through the divisive political bullshit he puts in his articles. But surely he is smarter than that. If you look at what's happening in the UK, Hungary, Italy, the USA, Australia, and maybe even here in New Zealand, hopefully, there's a movement that's gaining popularity and momentum. And shall we say, it's not the ideology that the ever-lurking and ghoul-like spectre of Helen Clark supports. Aren't you getting sick of seeing her popping up and sneering and carrying on like she still matters? Don't you feel like she should just piss off? They're calling it far right. But even that is an attack and an insult and a lie. They just can't help it. Make no mistake, it's not a rise in far right. And anyone who frames it this way is lying to you and trying to manipulate you. It's a rise of everyday people who have had enough of the bullshit that's been forced upon us by those who the likes of Buzzard here champions. They are losing and they must know it. This is one of the reasons why things are getting so crazy out there. They are losing support hand over fist. They know it and they're panicking. Their negativity is on display, and all they can do
is throw shade at those who they see as a threat. Now, you may think I'm being a bit harsh on old Buzzard here, but just from what I've seen and researched and experienced, he's potentially one of the types of people who are holding New Zealand back using negativity, condescension, and division. This kind are losing this battle, and it is a battle. They have made it a battle. Their attacks on those who disagree with them have made it a battle. The hypocrisy and double standards have forced everyday hard-working Kiwis to have to stand up and say, wait a minute. But as soon as you do that, you get the same old labels and names thrown at you. You're not just someone who has different thoughts and ideals to them. You are an ist or a phobe. They shame you into silence. Now, this has worked for a while, but it's working less as time goes on. Anyone who calls you an ist or a phobe for disagreeing with them is on the losing side. Their attacks are aligned with fear and all negative things. There's no encouragement from these people, only condemnation. Hopefully, though, I'm proven wrong. And when the inevitable happens and the Great Awakening has enough momentum, people like Buzzard will actually understand that those who don't agree with their ideology aren't automatically the enemy. Until then, I can't help but feel that these they-thems are not so innocent, and they know exactly what they're doing. So that brings me to our first song. Now, I mentioned battle. You know, we are in a battle here, people. We're in a battle with those who are really forcing some ridiculous ideals on us. They're so ridiculous, it's been hard to take them seriously up until now. But that's been our mistake, because these people are very serious. So the song that I've chosen is... Look, it's by one of the world's greatest bands. There's no doubt about it. And it's called Ogre Battle. It's by Queen. Now, you might think, oh, what's Queen doing on a heavy metal-aligned radio show? But I'll tell you this. When I was, 15 or 16, I swapped a dozen cans of beer for the first six Queen tapes, which take you through to about, about 1978, something like that. And I listened to those tapes until they wore out. And if you haven't heard those early Queen songs and albums, then you don't know this band. You might have heard Queen's greatest hits, and that's fine, there's nothing wrong with that. But those greatest hits albums are the greatest hits. The songs that were hits. The songs that weren't hits are way better. They're way cooler. They're way heavier. The lyrics are better, they're more mystical, they're just amazing songs. The guitar playing, Brian May is thrashing on the guitar on those early albums. It's heavy metal, folks. So have a listen to the song. It's 8 minutes, and we'll just have a little chat about it at the end, because there's some cool features of this song. But
It's called Ogre Bat

So that was actually three songs from 1974, and the album was Queen 2. The first song was called Ogre Battle. The second song, you might have picked up the change there with the change in the tempo there, was called The Fairy Fella's Masterstroke. And the third song, where it changes with the piano there, was called Nevermore. Now, I've got the headphones on here, listen to them, and my gosh, that is epic rock music. If you've never heard that, I hope you enjoyed it. I never get sick of listening to that, those three songs, and there's some other ones too, and we'll definitely play some on KRRC future episodes. There's a couple of good songs, and they have different members of the band singing, not just Freddie Mercury. So, yeah, but I can highly recommend that you start listening to Queen. The first six albums start at the beginning, carry through, and you'll get to know this band. They're very prolific. And, in fact, all of their albums have great songs on them that you've probably never heard. And you'll just get to know the band a little bit better. And, you know, the songs that you hear on the radio are superb. But these ones are on another level. Okay, speaking of another level, we're going to go to another level here, and we're going to talk about the missing UFO scientists just briefly. If you haven't heard of the story, check it out. I'm not going to give you all the details. You can check it out because there's plenty of information out there. But around a dozen to 15 UFO experts, some scientists, some not, have either been killed, been found dead, killed themselves in strange circumstances, or are

just missing. It's not a coincidence. Let's just get that straight. This sort of thing just doesn't happen like this. A dozen to 15 members of the same community with connections, with commonalities, don't all just go missing or end up dead. So have a look into that subject. Do some research. It's very interesting and it's chilling, to be honest, especially when you consider what is going on with the US government and the release of these UFO/UAP files that they're talking about. You know, whether or not there's any meat in any of this, I would say that there is, but there's more going on than just releasing these files. I think this is part of a bigger strategy from the current US government. I mean, we've all heard and seen how things like crises get used by certain people to further agendas and fast-track changes and things. And one of the rumors or conspiracies that's been about is that there were going to be a fake alien invasion. Now, that sounds crazy, but there is, you know, some good thinking and solid reasoning if you do a bit of research and you think about it a little bit. It actually seems like it's not so unrealistic that these people would do that, especially when you consider that a lot of the, shall we say, the ammo that, you know, I'm talking about the shadowy forces out there. They only have a certain amount of ammo that they can use. And what I've noticed is that a lot of that ammo is being whittled away or used up. I mean, you know, in my opinion, what's going on in Iran at the moment is part of a much bigger war between two forces. The more you look into it, the more you understand. Well, you won't get this through the media, but the more that you poke around, you realize that Iran was being used by the shadowy forces. It was an asset to, you know, induce fear and keep things on edge. Now, a lot of people point the finger at the city of London and that it was controlling, well, many things. Up until recently, a lot of people think the city of London was controlling the United States foreign policy. And it would explain why everyone hates Donald Trump from those circles. Why they're trying to destroy him, because he's, it could be argued that he's going about destroying the establishment assets like Iran, like North Korea. If you haven't looked into the Uranium One scandal, check it out. I could explain it, but, you know, we're running a little bit out of time here. I've got a couple more songs I need to get through. But check out the Uranium One scandal and what they were planning there. These people want World War III. They want to start it. And they've had these different options that they could have used, but those options are being shut down. And there's panic.

0: So anyway, I want to get on to this UFO situation, and who do we refer to on cosmic matters like this? Well, we refer to the Ra material, the law of one. So we're going to have a quick dip into what Ra says about UFOs. Bearing in mind, this was transcribed in 1980 and 1981, so none of the present things were happening. This was unprompted and came from the mouth of someone who was in a trance who couldn't have possibly known any of this sort of stuff. So once again, let's delve into the law of one. These questions and answers are from the sixth session that Ra contacted the group, and they are on the subject of UFOs. Don Elkins was a pilot and a UFO investigator, so it was more than likely that he was going to ask these questions to an entity such as Ra. So I'll abbreviate some of the questions and answers, and we'll just touch on the ones that are relevant to what's going on at the present time. As I said, bearing in mind this was in 1980. Questioner: do any of the UFOs that are presently reported come from other planets here at this time, or do you have this knowledge?
1: I am Ra. I am one of the members of the Confederation of Planets in the service of the Infinite Creator. There are approximately 53 civilizations, comprising approximately 500 planetary consciousness complexes in this confederation. This confederation contains those from your own planet who have attained dimensions beyond your third. It contains planetary entities within your solar system, and it contains planetary entities from other galaxies. It is a true confederation in that its members are not alike, but allied in service according to the law of one.
0: Questioner: do any of them come here at this time in spacecraft? In the past, say, 30 years.
1: I am Ra. We must state that this information is unimportant. If you will understand this, we feel that the information may be acceptedly offered. The law of one is what we are here to express. However, we will speak upon this subject. Each planetary entity which wishes to appear within your third dimensional space-time distortion requests permission to break quarantine, as you may call it, and appear to your peoples. The reason and purpose for this appearance is understood and either accepted or rejected. There have been as many as 15 of the Confederation entities in your skies at any one time. The others available to you through thought. At present, there are 7 which are operating with craft in your density. Their purposes are very simple: to allow those entities of your planet to become aware of infinity, which is often best expressed to the uninformed as the mysterious or unknown.

questioner. I am interested in the application of the law of one as it pertains to free will and what I would call the advertising done by UFO contact with this planet. That is, the council has allowed the quarantine to be lifted many times over the past 30 years. This seems to me to be a form of advertising for what we are doing right now, so that more people will be awakened. Am I correct? I am Ra. It will take a certain amount of untangling of conceptualization of your mental complex to reform your query into an appropriate response. Please bear with us. The Council of Saturn has not allowed the breaking of quarantine in the time-space continuum you mentioned. There is a certain amount of landing taking place. Some of these landings are of your peoples. Some of the entities known to you as the Group of Orion. Secondly, there is permission granted not to break quarantine by dwelling among you, but to appear in thought form capacity for those who have eyes to see. Thirdly, you are correct in assuming that permission was granted at the time-space in which your first nuclear device was developed and used for Confederation members to minister unto your peoples in such a way as to cause mystery to occur. This is what you mean by advertising and is correct. The mystery and unknown quality of the occurrences we are allowed to offer have the hoped for intention of making your peoples aware of infinite possibility. When your peoples grasp infinity, then and only then can the gateway be opened to the law of one. Questioner. There was a portion of the material yesterday which I will read where you say there is a certain amount of landing taking place. Some of these landings are of your peoples. Some are the entities known to you as the Group of Orion. My first question is, what did you mean by the landings are of your peoples? I am Ra. Your peoples have, at this time-space present, the technological achievement, if you would call it that, of being able to create and fly the shape and type of craft known to you as unidentified flying objects. Unfortunately, for the social memory complex vibratory rate of your peoples, these devices are not intended for the service of mankind, but for potential destructive use. This further muddies the vibratory nexus of your social memory complex, causing a situation where neither those orientated towards serving others nor those orientated towards serving self can gain the energy or power which opens the gates to intelligent infinity for the social memory complex. And this turn causes the harvest to be small. Questioner, are these craft that are of our peoples from what we call planes that are not incarnate at this time? Where are they based? I am Ra. These of which we spoke are of third density and are part of the so-called military complex of various of your people's societal divisions or structures. The bases are varied. There are bases, as you would call them, undersea in your southern waters near the Bahamas, as well as in your Pacific seas in various places close to your Chilean borders on the water.
there are bases upon your moon, as you call the satellite, which are at this time being reworked. There are bases which move about your lands. There are bases, if you would call them that, in your skies. These are the bases of your peoples, very numerous and, as we have said, potentially destructive. Questioner, where do the people who operate these craft come from? Are they affiliated with any nation on Earth? What is their source? I am Ra. These people came from the same place as you or I. They come from the Creator. As you intended the question in its shallower aspect, these people are those in your and other selves' governments responsible for what you would term national security. Questioner, am I to understand then that the United States has these craft in undersea bases? I am Ra. You are correct. Questioner, how did the United States learn of the technology to build these land bases? I am Ra. There was a mind-body-spirit complex known to your people by the vibratory sound complex Nikola. This entity departed the illusion and the papers containing the necessary understandings were taken by the mind-body-spirit complexes serving your security of national divisional complex. Thus, your people became privy to the basic technology. In the case of those mind-body-spirit complexes, which you call Russians, the technology was given from one of the Confederation in an attempt. Approximately 27 of your years ago, to share information and bring about peace among your peoples. The entities given this information were in error, but we did many things at the end of this cycle in attempts to aid your harvest, from which we learned the folly of certain types of aid. That is a contributing factor to our more cautious approach at this date, even as the need is power upon power greater, and your people's call is greater and greater. Questioner, I'm puzzled by these craft that we have undersea bases for. This technology is sufficient to overshadow all other armaments? Do we have just the ability to fly in these craft, or are there any weapons like there are or were given to us? Or are they just craft for transport? What is the basic mechanism of their power? It's really hard to believe, is what I'm saying. I am Ra. The craft are perhaps misnamed in some instances. It would be more appropriate to consider them as weaponry. The energy used is that of the field of electromagnetic energy, which polarizes the Earth's sphere. The weaponry is of two basic kinds, that which is called by your peoples psychotronic, and that which is called by your peoples a particle beam. The amount of destruction which is contained in this technology is considerable, and the weapons have been used in many cases to alter weather patterns and to enhance the vibratory change which engulfs your planet at this time. Questioner, how have they been able to keep this a secret? Why aren't these craft in use for transport? I am Ra. The governments of each of your societal division illusions
desire to refrain from publicity so that the surprise may be retained in case of

0: hostile action from what your people call enemies. Questioner, how many of these craft does the United States have? I am Ra. The United States has 573 at this time. They are in the process of adding to this number. Well, folks, how's that? It's a topical thing right now, isn't it? This whole UFO thing. People are going missing. People are being killed. You've got so much dust being flicked up. You can't help but think it's deliberate. Now you've got Obama talking about aliens. You've got Trump talking about releasing alien files. Why did Obama jump in front there and start talking about it and start acknowledging it? What the hell is he up to? Listen, folks, we really have to start readying our minds to receive new information about the nature of our reality. This isn't conspiracy anymore. It's not witchcraft. It's not something to sneer and snicker about. The Great Awakening is here. And it's not here to play. It's here as a last resort so that we can fulfill what we're supposed to be and where we're supposed to be. And where we're supposed to be is not groveling around in the dirt, paying taxes, and listening to lies from the elite. Where we're supposed to be is in love. We're supposed to be in service to others. This sounds flowery and it sounds fruity. It's the real thing. I've looked into a lot of this stuff, I've poked around, and I've come to the conclusion that love is the answer. All right, we'll keep hammering away at this on KRRC, but listen, Hawke's Bay, you take care out there, and I love you.
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0: Temperature dropped to a cool 8 overnight. A few showers coming our way tomorrow with southwesterly winds with a high of 15. And looking ahead to Monday, more of the same. Small showers, the southwesterly turning southeasterly with an expected high of just 15 degrees.
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0: 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My name is Chris, and I'm an alcoholic. The purpose of the show is to increase public awareness of Alcoholics Anonymous as an effective means of recovery from the disease of alcoholism. Our show has two parts. First, we'll talk a bit about alcoholism, what it is and what AA can do to help, and then we'll interview a recovering alcoholic who is an active member of AA. I'm now going to ask our guest to read the AA preamble, which is read at the start of every AA meeting.
1: Alcoholics Anonymous is a fellowship of people who share their experience, strength, and hope with each other that they may solve their common problem and help others to recover from alcoholism. The only requirement for membership is a desire to stop drinking. There are no dues or fees for AA membership. We are self-supporting through our own contributions. AA is not allied with any sect, denomination, politics, organization, or institution. Does not wish to engage in any controversy, neither endorses nor opposes any causes. Our primary purpose is to stay sober and help other alcoholics to achieve sobriety.
0: So, what is alcoholism? Alcoholism is a disease, not a disgrace. There's no shame in having an illness or a disease. An unusual feature of this disease is that it'll do whatever it can to convince you that you do not have it. However, once it gets a hold of you, the progression of symptoms is like the classic disease model, and the victim is as helpless as a sufferer of cancer. If you are an alcoholic, you're at the beginning of a long road that usually ends in one of three places: prisons, institutions, or death. If you think this sounds dramatic, we can assure you that our collective experience has shown this to be true. The challenge is to convince the alcoholic to admit that they need help and become willing to seek it. Denial is a major symptom of alcoholism. The alcoholic is often the last one to recognize it and admit that they have it. Our definition of alcoholism is that it is an allergy of the body coupled with an obsession of the mind. The allergy is the physical aspect of the disease. After having the first drink, the phenomenon of craving develops and we lose control over when we will stop drinking. The old saying is, one is too many and 1,000 is never enough. And yet, because of the obsession of the mind, the mental aspect of the disease, the alcoholic is compelled to keep picking up the first drink. And this makes

us powerless. We often hear from sober alcoholics that many doubted whether life could be fun without alcohol. Fortunately, those same people report that their lives have improved dramatically since they became sober. The 12-step program of recovery, which is discussed at meetings,

There's Doherty playing Lime Hill, The Trip to Miriam's, The Jinkin' Mermaid, and Mutt's Favourite. The next tune for Victoria Day comes from an American trio recorded in the Ozarks in the early 1970s. On the 2025 Smithsonian Folkways album, I'm Old But I'm Awfully Tough, Traditional Music of the Ozark Region, Troy Lee and Rex and Ray Offutt play the traditional Canadian tune, Whiskey Before Breakfast.

Whiskey Before Breakfast from Troy Lee and Rex and Ray Offutt. A final acknowledgement for Canada's Victoria Day comes from Scottish musicians Ryan Young and Craig Irving on their 2023 immersive music album, Just a Second. This is Gordon MacLean's reel, The Mortgage Burn.

Traditional celebration, the mortgage burn from Ryan Young and Craig Irving. Stay with Kidnappers Kaylee to hear Dave Swarbrick and Martin Carthy, Liz Carroll and Dahi Sproul, Willie Johnson, Todd Menton, the Hamilton County Bluegrass Band, Alison de Groot and Tatiana Hargraves, Fiacra O'Regan, James Byrne, Doug Dorwood, and the Cheviot Ranters Country Dance Band. 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This coming Thursday, the phenomenal English guitarist Martin Carthy turns 85. To pay our respects, we have a recording of him with fiddler Dave Swarbrick on the 1978 Transatlantic Sampler LP, The Vintage Years, Transatlantic Best of Irish Folk, Volume 2. Here they play the traditional reel, the Killarney Boys of Pleasure.

Dave Swarbrick and Martin Carthy playing the Killarney Boys of Pleasure. St. Paul, Minnesota guitarist Dahi Sproul has a birthday on the 23rd of May. To salute that, here's a recording of him accompanying fiddler Liz Carroll on the 1990 Green Linnet sampler CD, The Celts Rise Again. The reels in this set are Clark's Favourite and Pigeon on the Gate.

Clark's favourite and Pigeon on the Gate from Liz Carroll and Dahi Sproul. Our final anniversary is for Shetland guitarist Willie Johnson, who died on the 22nd of May 2007. Johnson was a jazz-oriented musician who's clearly the inspiration for later Celtic guitarists. In 2007, the Green Tracks label released a compilation of his recordings titled Willie's World, and here's one of the tracks on it, with Willie and an unnamed group playing two traditional hornpipes and one ragtime piece. These are Harvest Home and Boys of Blue Hill, both traditional, and Ragtime Jane by Jimmy Elliott.

Johnson playing Harvest Home, Boys of Blue Hill and Ragtime Jane. Now we have a track from a new release by American Celtic musician Todd Menton. On his 2025 new folk records CD, Go Round Again, this set of whistle tunes consists of a traditional air and reel, Paddy's Green Shamrock Shore and West Clare reel.

Todd Menton playing Paddy's Green Shamrock Shore and West Clare Reel. 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

In a few moments, we'll hear the Hamilton County Bluegrass Band, Alison DeGroat and Tatiana Hargraves, and Fekra O'Regan. Later on, we'll play James Byrne, Doug Dorwood, and the Cheviot Ranters Country Dance Band. 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And if you enjoy live, unamplified music, bring your instrument and join in the Celtic Jam on Wednesday nights at the Rose and Shamrock, Napier Road, Havelock North, where the session starts about 7:30 p.m. In 2006, the EMI label made a CD from the full recording of the Hamilton County Bluegrass Band concert at the Wynyard Tavern in 1970. The album was titled The Tavern Revisited. This track is Eric Weisberg's composition, Pony Express.

Pony Express from the Hamilton County Bluegrass Band. This next tune is a waltz played by Alison DeGroote and Tatiana Hargreaves on their 2019 Free Dirt Records CD, Alison DeGroote and Tatiana Hargreaves. This is a traditional tune called Green Valley Waltz.

Green Valley Waltz, played by Alison de Groot and Tatiana Hargreaves. Next we have Uhlan Pipe music from Canadian piper Fiacre O'Regan on his 2008 self-published CD Uisling Yol, traditional Irish music on the Uhlan Pipes. This is a slow air called Paddy's Rambles Through the Park.

Vicar O'Regan playing Paddy's Rambles Through the Park. Stay tuned to Kidnappers Kaylee on Radio Hawke's Bay to hear James Byrne, Doug Dorwood, and the Cheviot Ranters Country Dance Band. 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And now we have a recording from 1990 of Irish fiddler James Byrne, released by Clutter, titled The Road to Glenloch. This is the traditional reel, the Heather Breeze.

The Heather Breeze, played by James Byrne. The next track is from the 2016 self-published album Waves by Scottish-Canadian fiddle player Doug Dorward. The tunes on this track are Slow Reels by Scottish composer

Doug Dorwood playing the Shetland Molecule and the Fiery Bridge. We conclude with a track from an old LP of the Cheviot Ranters Country Dance Band. This is labelled as a barn dance, but it's certainly not the same as an Irish barn dance. On the 1973 topic LP, The Cheviot Hills, English Country Dance Music, the tunes are Road to the Isles, which is actually The Burning Sands of Egypt, composed by Pipe Major John A. McClellan, Roman in the Gloamin' by Sir Harry Lauder, and Show Me the Way to Go Home by Irving King, who actually the pseudonym of James Campbell and Reginald Connolly.

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1: 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Woohoo!

0: That temperature will drop to a cool 8 overnight. A few showers coming our way tomorrow with southwesterly winds with a high of 15. And looking ahead to Monday, more of the same. Small showers, the southwesterly turning southeasterly with an expected high of just 15 degrees.
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3: 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You should seek financial advice specific to your circumstances from a financial advisor before making any financial decisions. A disclosure statement can be obtained free of charge. 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
4: free with you. Getting all the peace of life for you. You're listening to The Caddy View, where we take the big, messy, occasionally absurd world of finance and give it a little Stuart Group straight talk and polish. That's right, all about investing and financial planning. Now, today, I'm joined by the man who can turn a Soviet agronomist, a sparrow, and mortgage rates into a life lesson, Stuart Group CEO and financial advisor, Nick Stuart. We're diving into a story where ideology took the wheel, analysis got tossed out the window, sparrows were declared national enemies, and let's just say the locusts took full advantage. Now, if you ever wondered what Mao's great sparrow campaign has to do with Kiwi investors chanting, safe as houses, stick around. The parallels might surprise you or sting a little. I'm Tim Ewan, risk insurance advisor for Stuart Group. Now, Nick, before we dive in, what have you been reading or watching lately?
5: I was given a gift by the kids, a book to read over summer. The book is simply entitled Crusades by Dan Jones. So it's about the first crusade of the Holy Land. But it's written in a fictional style, and it's just a really good read. It's not because, you know, like the language back then was pretty dry, biblical, and it just brings to life all these really neat stories. I've been thoroughly enjoying that. And of course, with, you know, the Middle East bubbles its way in the news, out of the news, and at the moment it's back in the news. So, you know, I find it intriguing. And having been to the Holy Land a couple of times, I've been fortunate to go there a couple of times in my life. First, when I was 18, I went to the Dardanelles for the 80th commemorations of the Gallipoli landings. And of course, Gallipoli Peninsula was where the Crusaders marched through. Some of them, in fact, when they went over the Dardanelles, some of them actually did a detour and went and visited the ancient site of Troy, which you can see as you look across the Dardanelles. And then I was fortunate to go to Jordan and then Israel, which, of course, you know, the heart of the Levant. So pretty cool. Yeah, no, it's a great read. And if any of the listeners who come by our office would like to borrow the book at some stage, they're most welcome to borrow it off me.
4: Oh, that's very kind, Nick. Thank you. Now, look, the column starts with Mao's sparrow purge, a classic case of confidence trumping competence. What's the most common modern equivalent you see in Kiwi investing today where people take decisive action in completely the wrong direction?
5: Chairman Mao's great leap forward, you know, one of the survivors of that particular period of famine and the sparrows. He said, we killed all the birds, then the insects ate everything else. And New Zealand's sacred cow, using that own version of Lysenko's ideology. Tim, you've heard it. I've heard it at every barbecue, every family gathering, every pub conversation about money, you know. You can't go wrong with bricks and mortar. Buy land, God's not making any more of it. Rent money is dead money. Safe as houses. Property always goes up. Well, you know, for two decades, those mantras proved prophetic. You know, house prices in Auckland did go up by 500% between 2000 and 2021. Kiwi households, you know, saw their home become their retirement plan. If their kids knew that that was going to be their future inheritance, a ticket to prosperity. But the fact

fact is that despite the property investment becoming its own kind of form of religion, and the prophets were real estate agents and the evangelists were property coaches, it even had its own scripture, you know, rich dad, poor dad. The fact is these were built on leverage

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0: 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80 years old. Actually for me it's a kind of a bit of a challenge and we'll see how that goes. We are going to welcome little Aroha. How do you pronounce your surname, Aroha?
1: Aroha.
0: And surname?
1: Saligame.
0: Saligame?
1: Yeah.
0: Okay. So Aroha Saligame, welcome to our program. Thank you for taking your time and coming. I know you're a very busy lady because you've just been crowned the Junior Miss Aotearoa New Zealand 2026. Wow, what an achievement. How do you feel?
1: I feel great about it.
0: Yeah, you should be feeling on top of the clouds.
1: Yeah.
0: Okay, great. Yeah, that's exciting. And we'll welcome your parents, Dad Kiran Saligame and Maitri Saligame. And so I know you've had this journey going to the pageant and competing. So who was kind of more helpful to you, Dad or Mom?
1: Both?
0: Yeah. I see. And I understand, I definitely know that you are a very good singer because you are just on the stage, Jalsa Talent Series.
1: Yeah.
0: So we know how you sing, but at that particular day, I know you're not that well, but still you did great. You are one of those persons or we say candidates who come to the stage and make, I think, Sahil's life a bit easy because you don't need to look at the lyrics, which is quite great. And I think you're very talented. So about your patience, I'll go through the questions, but maybe not in the order that you're used to.
1: Yeah.
0: So I'm more interested in your patience. So I know you love singing. So apart from singing, what else do you do as a patient?
1: Well, I play the Indian violin and the Western violin, and I do Bharatanatyam dancing, and I like doing artwork, and I play badminton and cricket.
0: And you do it all alone?
1: Yeah, sometimes.
0: No, what I mean is, I thought you'll have to have 10 or 15 of our hosts to do that many things.
1: Yeah.
0: Yeah, I have no idea how you do that, but that's quite wonderful, what we call people like you as a multi-talented and very artistic. We can just wonder and dream to be that way, but it looks like you're God-gifted. So great. Keep up your good work because we want to see more of you. And what an achievement once again, going to Auckland, beating 13 other?
1: 14.
0: 14. And then becoming the winner. And also, I think you were crowned as the community champion.
1: Yeah.
0: Yes, that's definitely very exciting. So apart from, I know this is not a day-to-day job that you're doing, it's not like you go and compete every day.
1: No.
0: What do you do normally? Do you go to school?
1: So I go to school and we do lots of stuff at school, like writing and reading and maths, and then I come back and I eat my lunch because I don't finish my lunch at school. And then I usually have after-school activities, so I go to that, and then I come back and I do music practice, and then I eat my dinner, and if I've been really good, I get to watch TV.
0: I see. And when it's a morning time and you have to go to school, how do you feel?
1: I feel good.
0: Are you good? Okay.
1: Yeah.
0: So there you go. Nothing that I can really ask. You are making a bit difficult for me to ask questions because I'm also wanting to hear something that you don't want to do, like you don't want to go to school. Then that makes us a bit common.
1: Sometimes I don't want to go to school and I want to sleep in.
0: Right.
1: But usually on Wednesdays I like going to school because we get to do these things called discovery, and we get to go to different classes and do lots of activities.
0: Mm. Okay, you've got a very valid reason, Aroha, but my friend over here, Sahil, he doesn't have any reason, but he doesn't like going to school when he was a kid. That's very exciting. Now, we'll ask a few questions to Dad Kiran. Of course, you must be very proud of Aroha here. So what have you won during your lifetime? Have you ever competed in those kind of pageant or something like that?
2: First of

0: Well, namaste, Vinesh ji. Thank you so much for having us on the show. No, not really. मैंने अभी तक ऐसा पेजेंट या कुछ नहीं कॉम्पीट किया हूँ. वॉट एवर आई डू आई जस्ट सपोर्ट माई गर्ल.
1: Yeah, exactly. But you should have, because who knows?
0: talent होना चाहिए उसके लिए. We need to have talent. I don't have much talent.
1: Yeah, and Maitri ji, you should be very proud.
2: Super, super proud as always. Yeah, not the first time, but yeah, every time she shines with confidence, definitely makes us proud.
1: Exactly. It's such a proud moment for you. And just quickly, Maitri, where are you from? I understand you all are from India. What place in India?
2: Yeah, so we are both from Bangalore, south of India. Mm-hmm. Although I am from, my roots are from Mangalore, which is about 400 kilometers mm-hmm. from Bangalore. We both grew up in Bangalore. Yeah, it's been last 14 years since we've been here in New Zealand. So yeah, we come from Bangalore, but we've called this place as home now.
1: Mm-hmm. And I think it's kind of a good choice, I guess, for your people. Are you satisfied with your choice? Or do you think after this, after Aroha winning such a wonderful kind of a crown, you may be planning to go somewhere else and trying luck?
0: No, Vinesh, I think it's just the start.
1: Yeah.
0: You know, it is called as a pageant show. It was called as a pageant show, but it was more about developing the child, you know, in leadership, showing empathy, showing respect, you know, making sure they learn the art of giving, doing community service. They also taught a lot of etiquette and, you know, how to behave, etc. So it was an overall journey for her.
1: Mm-hmm.
0: It was called as a pageant show, but it was nothing about beauty.
1: Yeah.
0: So yeah, it's been a wonderful journey so far. We feel really blessed that we were supported wholeheartedly by the community as well.
1: Yeah, I'm not sure whether you know, but I mean, Sahil and my team knows that whenever I do my talent series, and most of the time I end up saying, this is just a platform that I am providing for local talents. So I kind of emphasize that it is a platform for local talents. It may not have all the resources. I mean, our resources are not that might be not that great, but we do try to provide the platform. And I keep saying that my dream is if someone from this platform can go and achieve something and bring something back to Christchurch.
0: Absolutely.
1: And my dream came true. And the other thing I kept saying is, though the singers can be adults, but my focus is always on child. So sometimes I receive call in the last minute when I've already closed these slots, and I'll receive a call and say, oh, this is a kind of 9-year-old or 10-year-old, 15. And they know that I can't refuse. Then I say, okay, I'll make some sort of adjustment. So, of course, now Aroha is making me proud, because now I can say my dream is kind of accomplished in that way. And hopefully people who are listening to us, they might come forward and try so that Aroha is kind of an inspiration for them. Now let's quickly focus on the community work. Now the tough kind of bits are coming in. So when it comes to the community work, how did that go?
3: It went well. So I did lots of community services, including bake sales and attending a couple of Anzac services, making handmade thank you cards to the soldiers and veterans, and attending church service and serving morning tea, going to elderly residents' homes and cleaning up their garden, and donating items to the SPCA, taking a challenge to do at least 10,000 steps every day to raise funds for Kids Can, and playing violin in various places, all while spreading the message about Kids Can and the pageant.
1: I see. And the next question is, how did you feel? Did you enjoy those kind of activities while you were going there?
3: Yeah, I felt really great, and I felt proud of all the hard work I had done.
1: So how do you approach people? So you just walk up with your violin and say, can I play for you? Or someone makes arrangements for you in advance?
3: We just went to these markets and we just played and put the Kids Can fundraising box so people could donate.
1: Right, and I guess the challenge that you took, walking kind of 10,000. So where did that idea come from? Do you

0: Like walk a lot?
1: Yeah. We usually walk like 10, 15 kilometers, and one time we walked 20 kilometers and I did lots of steps. So I thought 10,000 steps there could be like a bit easy that we could do, like because not much people do 10,000 steps. So I thought that would taking 10,000 steps a day would be good to raise funds.
2: But in reality, even though she said 10,000, she would take 10,000 steps, she made like 17,000 steps on an average every single week. Every single day, 17,000 to 20,000 steps. So weekly average was like 17,000 every single week throughout April.
0: So when you are kind of taking those steps, like do you have an app which counts the steps? Or is
1: I have a Fitbit watch that counts my steps. And if I do like lots of steps, it usually says that you've done enough, because you've done enough, but even though it says that, I just keep doing it if I have time.
0: I see. That's quite wonderful. I mean, I also do take steps, but I don't count, and I don't have an app that counts, so I have no idea how many steps I take, I mean, in a day. But when I was a kid and when I had to go to school in my days, when I was in primary school, I had to walk to my school. And must be maybe 4 kilometers or something that I had to walk. And I was sometimes feeling like you, but I think mostly feeling like you, not wanting to go in the morning. But when I'm in the classroom, then I'm fine. It's just like taking those steps and going to the school was quite tough for me. So what I used to do is I would just count the steps just to keep my mind off and doing something so that I don't really feel bad I'm going to school.
1: Yeah, if you can't, it's a bit hard when you count steps because you can't keep up. Because if you think you've taken like 10 steps, you've actually like taken 15 or 20 steps.
0: No, it's definitely hard to count, especially when you're counting like 10,000 or it's a big number, then you can just lose it. But app is great. That is the new technology that's coming up, and that's your generation.
1: Yeah.
0: In our generation, we didn't have those kind of apps, and I'm wondering if it was me, then I'm not sure who would be counting the steps. I mean, I have to find a trusted person. I'm not sure whether Sahil would have been my choice. Anyways, so when you were doing those activities, I guess you had a team, like parents or some other team that you were working with, were doing it with other people?
1: So if I've not done 10,000 steps, so when I come after school and I've eaten my dinner or before dinner, I usually put something on the TV to so it's like just like a YouTube channel that like it's walk at home. So I usually do that, and I usually finish 10,000 steps every day. But I took a pledge to do it throughout the April. But I just like if I have time or I'm walking everywhere, I just do 10,000 steps, even though I'm not said that I'm going to do it, but I just like doing it.
0: No worries. So what I will do is I'll just divert the attention. We'll go from the steps, and because we don't have much time, so I can't really grill you and ask all the lots of questions, like technical questions and what you went through. So I will just try to ask you a different question. What's your favorite food? Like, what do you eat? Ice cream or?
1: My favorite junk food is garlic bread, French fries, and ice cream. And milkshakes, but when it's healthy food, I like my mum's homemade pasta. It's green pasta with like spinach and kumar into a paste. And I like eating pizza, but I like only eating cheese pizza or corn cheese pizza.
0: I see. And do you look forward to going back to India for a visit? You want to go and show off your crown to them?
1: Exactly. When I go to India, I like visiting my grandparents because they go to the dairy and they like get stuff, and I like walking with them. And my grandma, like she from the shop, she gets me something sometimes. And I like visiting them and going to the park, because my dad's parents, they live in an apartment, so they have like a swimming pool and a playground, and I like playing on the playground and playing on the swing.
0: Mm.

0: Exactly. I think this is the right moment for you to go and visit them because you'll be more pampered now that you've won this crown. Anyways, we are running short of time. We don't have that much time. So what I will do is, do you like to thank anybody for helping you or helping you out with these activities?
1: First, I would thank my parents for all the hard work and effort they have put in and done for, like, my gown, and they've done the dress. And then I would like to thank all the kind people who have, like, kindly donated and supported me in the journey so I could raise more and more funds for Kids Can.
0: Thank you so much. Even your gown, I understand that was made out of recycling material or something. Yeah, there's a bit about that as well. But yeah, as I've said, we may not be able to cover that. But we will be meeting each other again, maybe in sometime in the future. Then we can actually go through those kind of more detail. But well done. You have done very well, especially making us proud. We're bringing something back to Christchurch. So no, thank you for doing that, and congratulations. So, dear Kiran, would you like to thank people who would have supported? Because I know you would have made a lot of phone calls.
2: Absolutely, Vinesh. First of all, thank you to you. You know, even a small share on our Facebook page really helped us. So I would like to thank each and everybody, you know, who have been part of this journey, directly and indirectly, those who contributed, you know, those who helped us spread the news. The community and friends have been very supportive, you know. So thank you to each and everybody.
0: Thank you. And Maitri, and I understand that a little Aroha did a bit of biking as well as part of the activity. So was it coming from you or?
3: Yeah, well, she helped me with baking.
0: I see.
3: And yeah, we did a few things. Mm. And yeah, she went with her dad to his office and sold all the things that we had made together, all the sweet treats.
0: So are you kind of a deal of cooking and baking?
3: I love cooking, yes. But I'm not an expert with baking. Mm. But together, it was easy. We did not do fancy things as such, but yes, we did it together.
0: I think kids, like when we have kids, because I have one, so I can relate to my kind of experience. They kind of give us a reason to do something.
3: Exactly.
0: And then we learn, though we may be doing something, but with them we learn a lot as well. We see them growing, and actually they make us grow as well. I'm sure that this experience would have meant a lot for you as well.
2: Yeah, absolutely. And one more, and we would really like to thank Archana Tandon Aji. She was the one who, you know, led us to this pageant show. Because she has seen Aroha performing in Christchurch, around Christchurch. So Aroha is a kind of a known figure, and she recognized the talent that Aroha has, and she gave us the platform. So we would really like to thank Archana ji.
3: Yeah, she let us know about this pageant first, and she asked why don't we try? And thank you, definitely thanks Archana ji for the lead. And then, for
2: she
3: everyone.
2: She was the only
3: one
2: from South Island, and she was the winner, so a big thank you to everybody.
0: Thank you so much. And same over here. We know Archana Tandon and Surinder Tandon.
3: Yes.
0: They're part of the Christchurch Multicultural Council, and that's how we started as well. They were the one who introduced kind of radio program to us, and they were the first people.
3: Okay.
0: And that's how our journey started.
3: Okay.
0: And that is a story for another day.
3: Yeah.
0: Not today, of course. So what we will do is we will try to close up the interview, and then we have a interview that we recorded to play for our audience. So we will let you go, and Aroha, so going from here, what happens next? Any plans?
1: Like today or?
0: No, like your future after you have competed, you have got that experience. Do you want to take more challenges in future?
1: Yeah, because I like taking challenges and winning and keeping awards in memory. It's nice.
0: The other question before you go is were you ever scared, like when you were on stage and, you know, those people were sitting like judges and trying to ask you questions?
1: Well, for the pageant, like, was the first journey that I'd ever gone to, like, with judge

0: like with the real judges and with points and stuff, but I didn't feel really scared because I've sung in front of 50 million people in India,
1: 50,000.
0: So I didn't feel really scared because I had some supporters and they kept saying my name, so I felt more confident.
2: I see, there you go, like so brave, and that's one thing many people feel, the stage fear. I think it is a kind of a skill that you have, or a gift that you have, that many people don't.
0: When I first performed, I felt scared, but like when I went on and on,
3: she's now used to being on stage several times, used to be on the spotlight, and people watching you. We also
4: treat Auckland as our second home. We have a lot of family friends there, and they really came in numbers and supported us, so thank you to people in Auckland as well.
2: Yeah, definitely, but we would want to keep Aroha for Christchurch, because we don't want you to go to Auckland. We want you to stay here and compete and bring more, or say steal more trophies and crowns from Auckland and bring it home.
0: Yeah.
2: There you go. That's the spirit. So we let you go. We have a nice speaking to Kiran, Maitri, and
3: Likewise,
2: little Aroha.
3: Thank you so much for having us today.
2: Yep. And congratulations once again to Junior for winning the Junior Miss Aotearoa New Zealand 2026 crown, and also being crowned as a community champion. Wonderful. So we'll catch up with you later some other day.
0: Yeah.
2: But for people who are on Facebook, thank you so much for joining us. We will switch off our live pretty soon. So chalo, once again, aapko yaad dilane agar ab jana hai, Mother's Day that's happening in Pebbleton Hall tonight, aap ja sakte ho. Otherwise, I'll leave it for Sahil. He needs to play an interview that I had with Honorable Todd Macleay, and that is regarding the free trade deal that was signed between New Zealand and India. So agar aapko jankari chahiye, aap sun sakte ho. And if you want to kind of hear back or phir se sunna, then it is on YouTube as well. और फेसबुक में आपको मिलेगा जलसा फिजी रेडियो फेसबुक पे जो बच्चे प्रोग्राम से. अदरवाइज थैंक यू सो मच. शुभ रात्रि, एंजॉय कीजिए, एंड हैप्पी मदर्स डे टू ऑल फॉर द कमिंग संडे. Welcome to Jalsa Fiji Radio. This is program director Vinesh. Today I have this opportunity to be speaking to the minister himself, Honorable Todd Macleay. Todd is the Minister of Agriculture, Forestry, Trade and Investment, and Associated Minister of Foreign Affairs. He has been recently to India, and the topic, as you may have guessed, is free trade agreement between New Zealand and India. This is not the first time a free trade agreement has been signed, nor it would be the last time. But we would like to hear from the minister what he feels about this particular agreement and why is it so special. So I would like to welcome Mr. Todd Macleay to the show. And let's start with a very simple and easy question, sir. How was your trip, or how do you regard your recent trip to India?
5: Well, Buller and Namaste, thank you so much for having me on. It was a very successful visit, one of the most successful New Zealanders ever had, because we signed the free trade agreement. Do you know, 16 years ago, April this year, New Zealand had its first ever negotiation with India, and subsequently after that, the negotiation stalled or stopped and disappeared, and Prime Minister Luxon and opposition said we would do a deal, a high-quality deal, in the first 3 years of government, and we've been able to achieve that. So it's significant. When we're up in New Delhi, there was great celebration, and it will deliver significant opportunity for every single New Zealander. It is another way of future-proofing the economy. It doesn't matter what happens anywhere else in the world, New Zealanders will continue to be able to do well, growing their businesses and exporting.
2: Thank you, sir. Well, indeed, and congratulations for achieving that milestone. We would definitely agree that it is a big deal when it comes to the agreement. Unfortunately, a layperson might not be accessing the actual PDF content of the agreement itself or going through the fine print. So how do you briefly describe what it means for people over here?
5: Well, two things. New Zealand is a population of a few more than 5 million people. India is a population of 1.4 billion. And my math is not great, but that means it's about 250 people for every New Zealander. Maybe it's even more than that. So the point of this is it is just a huge market. It's the world's most populous nation. Within the next decade, it will be world's third largest economy. In the end, you will see that the big economies of the world will be China, India, America, and we can't guess it in what order.

0: order yet, so that will work itself out. So this allows New Zealanders and New Zealand companies to be on the ground floor of significant growth in India, of infrastructure, of their economy, and their ability and desire to export. And it not only levels the playing field, it gives some of our exporters preferential, better access than anybody else in the world. 95% of everything New Zealand exports either is tariff-free or will have significant tariff elimination. And when fully in force over about the next 10 years, 87% of everything we export will be tariff-free. And so that is, you know, unprecedented access to 1.4 billion people for New Zealand companies. I think you will see the profile of our exports continue to grow. We'll export to America and to China and the European Union and to the UK and everywhere else, but you will see much more effort go into this relationship with India. That'll be good for our economy. It's going to mean a lot of jobs in New Zealand.
1: Thank you, sir. And it's always you'd be hearing the questions would be more around what is there for New Zealand. I'll ask the other way around. What is there for India? Why would India agree to such a deal when, as you mentioned, it took us so long to get the deal done? Why would India suddenly agree to go with the deal?
0: Well, that's a great question, and it's not one that many of the New Zealand media have asked, because it isn't obvious what India would get. You know, 1.4 billion people, we're 5 million, we're not even really a city in India. But what they get is a very high-quality agreement. I, with my Indian counterpart, he and I agree that the way that you grow your economy and you provide certainty and opportunity to businesses and to your citizens is a number of trade deals, and it comes to the quality. So this is one of the highest quality deals India has negotiated and signed, and I think you will see them using this as a bit of a formula for some of the other things that they will do. We've also agreed that we want it to be quite strategic. It's not just about buying and selling from each other. There are a number of things we put in the agreement that will make it easier for Indian New Zealand businesses to grow their relationship sustainably and become more interconnected and reliant upon each other. You think about your business. If all you're doing is having to go out to the marketplace and find the products you need to put into your factory to manufacture shoes, and every time you've got to go somewhere else, then actually you can't give certainty to the companies you supply or their consumers of quality, or the shoes you're producing will always be there in the volumes they want. And so what you will see is long-term deals being signed between New Zealand Indian companies for supply, developing together in services, ICT, all these other areas. And I think what that means is actually those connections, people to people and business to business, will become even more valuable. But what India also gets is another partner, because Prime Minister Luxon said that our relationship with India would be a strategic priority. We have a very long history with India around the world, as well as, you know, in each other's countries. And this agreement merely takes that relationship to the next step. I wanted just to correct one thing I said earlier. I said the negotiation started 16 years ago. It stopped many times. This negotiation, we started 9 months ago last year when Prime Minister Luxon visited with New Zealand's largest ever business delegation to India, and we negotiated the high quality deal in 9 months, in itself a significant achievement.
1: Thank you, sir. And some would criticize that though we got a good deal, but maybe we missed out on something. Would you agree that we did miss out on something, or we didn't have a choice?
0: We didn't do a deal with 1.3 billion Indians. We did a deal with every single Indian. So I think we didn't miss out on anything at all. But it is fair that you don't get everything you want in a trade negotiation, because it is a negotiation. We got very good access for a lot of agricultural products. For the first time ever, India has given preferential access for apples. No one else in the world had that before. We have very low tariff rate for our wine exports. 150% tariff down to 25%. 5% or 50%, depending upon the value. For the first time ever, New Zealand has access for honey, Manuka honey. No one else in the world has that, and we're the first country in the world, just these are many, but these are a few examples, to have a tariff-free quota for kiwi fruit, four times what we sell India in any one year, and those are commercially meaningful. So across the board, there's been access. Probably the one area we didn't get as much as we would have wanted is in dairy. India has never opened up dairy to anybody. You know, they have a very large number of small dairy farmers there. And New Zealand only produces 3% of the world's milk, but it is a sensitivity for India. However, we did get access others haven't in a number of areas.

0: infant formula can go into India tariff-free. We got a quota, a large quota of very high-value dairy product worth maybe $16,000 a tonne compared to skim milk powder, which is maybe $4,000 a tonne into India. And so that's very good. And one of the most important things, I think, is that we have reached agreement that says if New Zealand exports dairy to India for value to be added and then re-exported, is tariff-free. So I think you will see New Zealand dairy companies partnering with Indian dairy companies, product being imported from New Zealand, being manufactured and then re-exported with Indian dairy to other markets that India has a trade agreement with. And that in itself, that partnership could be extremely valuable for the New Zealand dairy exporter, albeit Indian consumers might have to wait a little bit longer before they get some New Zealand butter or New Zealand ghee.
1: I see. Thanks. I actually have a lot of questions, but I'm looking at the time. We don't have really that much time that I would have hoped for. So I have to go quickly through the questions because my way of is more like conversation, but I have some questions from the community. I've got Amit Sarkar over here, whom I would like to acknowledge, especially the Christchurch Bengali community. And we have some questions from the community as well. One is more towards the tertiary sector. So what do we expect? What do we expect out of this deal?
0: New Zealand thinks it's important to offer high quality education. You know, some of our universities sit at the top, rankings around the world. So in the agreement, we have agreed that, if young Indians can meet the requirements of the New Zealand immigration standards, they're able to come and study in New Zealand. And we've made commitments so they can, while they're studying a degree, up to 20 hours a week work rights. And once they finish their degree, they can have a post-study work right. They can stay and work for a period of time for a bachelor's degree, 2 years, a master's or STEM subject, 3 years, a PhD, 4 years. We've done it this way because we want to increasingly attract people from India to do higher levels of degree. We need them in our economy, but we've also agreed with the Indian government. They want young Indians to get education and experience, and they want them to return home to help continue to build the economy there as the jobs are created. So we just see that as a partnership. So I don't know that you'll see a huge number of Indian students coming to New Zealand. There have always been students here. They're very welcome. But I think what you will see is rather than lower level studies or degrees, more masters and more PhDs, and that's very, very important because it's just another way of contributing not only to the New Zealand economy, it helps us help India to provide higher levels of education to young Indians.
1: I see. And are you trying to assure us that there would be won't be like unfettered immigration kind of coming into the country?
0: No, there won't be. There's nothing in the agreement that allows that. The New Zealand government has reserved the right to change settings to control our immigration, our borders. And we do that everywhere. But what it does say is we can't single out India. So a future government couldn't say, well, we're happy to have students from Australia, but we don't want them from India. We treat India with the same respect we treat all others. And so the New Zealand government has the ability to moderate the requirements before you can get a student visa to come to New Zealand, and we do that for all countries rather than any one in particular. But what it does mean, different than others, that if Indian students choose to come here and they meet those requirements, they will have that ability to work 20 hours and then a post-study work right after they get their degree. And if we change the settings for other countries around the world to lessen that, it is a guarantee to India. And in return, we have other types of access that New Zealand businesses and young people will have to India. We see it as a win-win, but no, there will not be unfettered access. There won't be jumbo jets full of people from India or anywhere else in the world coming down here as a right. It is not an immigration agreement. It is a trade agreement. But trade is also about services, and education and tourism are part of trade. And so we have given certainty to India and clarified the rules, but the New Zealand government reserves the right to change those rules based upon, you know, what a government wants in the future.
1: Thank you, sir. I know we are running kind of almost to the time, but I have just two more quick questions if you have that much moment. One is the promise in the agreement, as I understand, that we are going to, is it promote investment or is it to invest in
0: promote. Yeah, just to promote investment. That's right. Yeah, so we've taken a commitment to for the government to promote investment. It is not a commitment to invest, but there is an amount of money.

0: money, which is aspirational. The Indian High Commission to New Zealand a few months ago said it's aspirational. But our commitment is to promote and to make it easier for New Zealanders, to lead them to the market. Already we're seeing some companies from New Zealand invest. There's a New Zealand bed manufacturing company announced a $200 million investment in India to create a factory there to manufacture beds for the Indian market and to export around the region. Another New Zealand company doing financial services and technology signed a contract with India's third largest bank when we were there. By the way, India's third largest bank, I think, is probably bigger than all of New Zealand banks added up. Their technology helps that bank deliver a better service to their customers. They'll open up an office in New Delhi and they'll employ Indians as well as New Zealanders, send them out there. That's investment. And so it is easier for those two companies to do that now because the Indian government has said they will set up a special system just for New Zealand, no one else in the world, to make it easier to permission to invest. And so we will work very hard over the next 15 years to help promote investment. We want more investment from New Zealanders in India. We want more Indian companies to invest in New Zealand, because every time a New Zealand company invests overseas in a very large market, 1.4 billion people, that's good for a New Zealand as well in that company here, because it gives them better access to a market that we could, you know, before this FTA, only dream of being able to trade into.
1: Thanks. And to finish off the interview, the last question is, now that we are shaking hands with India, can we say honestly say that they are truly welcome in New Zealand?
0: Yeah, absolutely. I mean, they are. We're a very welcoming nation. The number of tourists from India has started to increase. I live in Rotorua. That's my electorate. It's a big tourist town. The number of Indian families I start to see on holiday, going and doing the same things as New Zealanders and other, you know, visitors from around the world increases, and it's a very good thing. You know, India has always been welcome, and you know, we've just got to be mindful that we, when people come and they work here, that actually they're treated fairly, and they in return, you know, understand the way that a country works. But this is a significant achievement between the two governments. We have negotiated a trade agreement that is 700 pages. We have signed it in public in front of the eyes of the world, saying the two governments trust each other and we want the people in our nations to become friends and those people-to-people and cultural contacts to grow, just as we want the business and industry to grow. It is a common set of rules that people can rely upon. I think that we will look back in 10 years from now and see that this was the launch pad to a much, much greater and more integrated and important relationship.
1: Thank you, sir. We are quite humble and pleased to know that, we kind of Indians are welcome, and you are giving us that assurance. Thank you, sir, and thank you so much for your time. We'll see if we have any other opportunity to catch up with you again. And just to leave the interview, when are you planning your next trip to India?
0: Well, we're talking through that now. I've got a lot of invitations. A lot of New Zealand companies want to go up there and do business, trade missions. There's going to be a big summit or seminar about the ways we should do trade together, particularly in the technology space and so on. I'm told we could do one in Auckland and one in New Delhi. And so there will be a lot of contact in the coming years. I can't tell you exactly when, but I'll be there again before the end of the year.
1: Thank you, sir, and I hope all the best with your next trip to India, and congratulations once again to you and your hard-working team. So that was Honorable Todd McLeay, the Minister of Agriculture, Forestry, Trade and Investment, and Associate Minister for Foreign Affairs. And this is Joseph EG Radio, and I'm the program director Vinesh, and with me is Amit Sarkar, representing the Christchurch Bengali community.
2: Great, thank you. Okay. Namaste.
0: Thank you, see you.

Anokhe challi, tu bin nalla thri gang bin nalli. Tu well connected politically, ma well connected spiritually. Mainstream commercial me lyrically, abhi underrated me criminally. Inki dal nikalli, inki kitni jalli, saal puri kar dunga tasalli main.

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0: Temperature dropped to a cool 8 overnight. A few showers coming our way tomorrow with southwesterly winds with a high of 15. And looking ahead to Monday, more of the same. Small showers, the southwesterly turning southeasterly with an expected high of just 15 degrees.
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Well, let me tell you, folks, that this is not one from the archives, because I am here in person, bringing you this live program of Easy Jazz with me, John Redman, and I'll be here from now until noon today to bring you my choice of some really nice easy jazz. So, how are we all? Are we all good? Yes? Wonderful. That's good to hear. Now, listen, you know that I haven't been here for the last 2 weeks because, being of a certain age, I occasionally have some health problems, and what with doctors and x-rays and goodness knows what, things usually happen on a Friday. So, no, I haven't been here for a couple of weeks, but I am here today, just about to start the show. Oh, by the way, next week, believe it or not, next week, Friday, I have got a heart scan. And I don't know yet whether or not, I'm certainly not going to be able to bring you 2 hours, but I might be able to bring you 1 hour next week of Easy Jazz. How about that? Anyway, you are listening to me, John Redman, coming live at a Studio One at Radio Hawke's Bay. And if you're local, you could be listening on your Steam Radio on 1431 AM or 104.7 FM. Or you could be anywhere in the whole wide world listening because you've used your smart device, gone to a search engine, and you have typed in www.radiohawkesbay.org.nz, and you're listening to our live stream. Right, my friends, let's kick the music off. In January 1953, the American trumpeter and composer Miles Davis recorded a tune he called Compulsion. He did that in New York, and he had with him Sonny Rollins and Charlie Parker, both on tenor saxes, Walter Bishop on the piano, Percy Heath on the bass, and Philly Joe Jones on the drums. So we'll start the week off, we'll start today off, with this 1953 recording, Miles Davis and the Boys with Compulsion.

nice to have a couple of trombones playing together, isn't it? The tune was written by J.J. Johnson, one of the two trombonists. He called it Trixie. And that particular track comes from a recording made on the 8th of October, 1960. Kai Winding and J.J. Johnson trombones, Bill Evans piano, Tommy Williams bass, Art Taylor on the drums. It comes from an album called The Great Kai and J.J. Right. The one I've got ready for you right now is a 2002 remastered copy of an original 1997 recording on an album called Just Do It. And that album was produced by the Waiheke Island bass singer Briar Ross. The track that I've picked to play for you has Briar Ross on vocals, Julie Mason on piano, Andy Brain on bass, Frank Gibson on drums. So a complete New Zealand group going to play for us and sing for us on this one. Now, as I say, the song is called Don't Explain. It was written by the jazz singer Billie Holiday and Arthur Herzog Jr. in 1945. Now, Don't Explain. Why the title? Well, Billie Holiday, of course, she never ever really picked the right man. And the story is that one of the guys that she was living with was doing what most guys did when they were with Billie Holiday. They were having affairs with other women. And this one particular guy came home and he had lipstick on the collar of his shirt. And Billy pointed it out. Where did that come from? And he started to explain. And she got so fed up, she said, "Oh, don't explain," and stormed out of the room. And that's why she and Arthur Herzog wrote this tune I'm going to play right now, called Don't Explain. The singer is Kiwi Briar Ross.

That was a remastered copy made in 2002 of an original recording made in 1997. The singer was Briar Ross. She produced that particular album. The album is called Just Do It, and the track that I selected was Briar singing Don't Explain, written by Billie Holiday and Arthur Herzog, 1945. An old Kiwi thing there, Julie Mason on piano, the late Andy Brown on bass, and Frank Gibson on the drums. Now, Radio Hawke's Bay. What do we need to know about Radio Hawke's Bay? Well, we're a community access station, and we're the station that can put you on air. We are now in our 31st year. We started off way back then. We were called Radio Kidnappers. But about, must be getting on for 4 years now, that we rebranded and became Radio Hawke's Bay. Now, we broadcast 24 hours a day, every day of the year. And we have two local radio frequencies. We have 104.7 FM and 1431 AM. So if you're local, you can actually listen on one of those two radio frequencies. Our studio is in the center of the city of Hastings, in the province of Hawke's Bay in New Zealand. We put out about 100 shows a week. We've got about 80, 85.

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We have lots of genres of music. 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And our website homepage comes up. The first thing you'll notice at the very top, it says live. 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The website has everything you need to know about this radio station. 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You can find out about our broadcasters. Now, we have a podcast system, of course. Let's say that you have a particular favorite show, and for some reason you didn't get this week's. Well, you can go to that www.radiohawkesbay.org.nz and open up the page and just go and have a look. Read the website, and you'll find you'll be able to download that particular program and that particular episode, and you can hear it. So very, very clever. So, yeah, we're around. As I say, I try to get here every Friday. In the past year, I must admit, I've had a few Fridays off because I seem to have had far too many little illnesses this year. But then again, I'm an old man. But I do enjoy. I do really love putting this show together, and I really love coming in to the station and doing a live show. Now, I mentioned the fact that how many broadcasters we have. Now, we always need broadcasters, always, because some people will get to the end, they'll say, well, I've done everything I wanted to do, there's nothing else I can give. Well, that leaves a space. So if you think you have something that you could bring to this radio station that our listeners worldwide might be interested in, then I'm going to give you a telephone number. So would you please go and get something to write on, do the back of your hand if you want, and something to write with. And I'll give you this phone number to ring. Yep, you've got it. Good. Here we go. It's 06-878-8710. I'll say it again. 06-878-8710. Now, if you ring that number and you talk to one of the Dream Team, that's the permanent staff here who make sure everything works, just say, hey, I was listening to, Easy Jazz with John Redman, and I heard him say you needed new broadcasters. I've got a great idea, and it is. Then you can come in, meet the staff, and explain exactly what you would want to broadcast. And who knows, you could be the next broadcaster
on...

Radio Hawke's Bay. Training will be given. You could record your show. We have recording facilities here in Hastings and, of course, also in Napier. I do live because I prefer to do live, because when I do live, my microphone is you, the listener. And, you know, I stuff up all the time, don't I? Well, I can do that and laugh. It make you want to cry, but it makes me laugh. Anyway, having said that, let's get back to some music. They Can't Take That Away From Me was written in 1937 by George and Ira Gershwin. Guess who introduced it first? You're correct. It was Fred Astaire. And he introduced it in a 1937 film called Shall We Dance? I have a live recording of the song that was made in the Flamingo Club in London, UK, in 1962 by the American singer Carmen McRae. And she was backed by Don Abney on piano, Kenny Napper on bass, and Phil Seaman on the drums. So why don't you listen and enjoy Carmen McRae doing a live recording of They Can't Take That Away From Me.

Well done. Well done, Miss Carmen McRae. That was a live recording, of course, that was actually made in the Flamingo Club in London in 1962. Carmen McRae, backed by Don Abney on piano, Kenny Napper on bass, Phil Seaman on the drums. Yeah, great song, as you probably heard. Okay, A Swinging Affair is the 12th studio album by Mr. Frank Sinatra. It's sometimes mentioned as the sequel to his album Songs for Swinging Lovers. It was released by Capitol Records in 1957, and from it, Frank sings in front of a live audience. And he sings Cole Porter's hit song, Night and Day. And of course, he is backed professionally and beautifully by Nelson Riddle and his orchestra. So, Mr. Frank Sinatra with Night and Day.

Well, it was Frank Sinatra backed by the Nelson Riddle Orchestra. And 1956, that recording was. The album, A Swingin' Affair, was released by Capitol Records a year later in 1957. Now, have you heard a song called My One and Only Love? If you have, yeah, you'll know it is a very popular and very nice song. It was written in 1953 by Guy Wood and Robert Millin. And it was recorded by the American guitarist Kenny Burrell on guitar with Rufus Reed on bass and Ben Reilly on the drums in 1972. And it comes from an album which is called Laid Back. So, why don't you sit back and listen? This is about 6 minutes long, this one. Sit back and listen to the guitar of Kenny Burrell, the bass of Rufus Reed, the drums of Ben Reilly, as they play for us this wonderful

0: folks, recordings like that definitely do mean easy jazz. And that's why this program is called Easy Jazz with John Redman. And I, of course, am John Redman. And you've just listened to a great recording made in 1953 with Kenny Burrell on guitar, Rufus Reed on bass, Ben Reilly on the drums, of the Guy Wood and Robert Mellon song, My One and Only Love. Have you met Miss Jones? No, I haven't really met her. I've all these years I've been trying to meet Miss Jones. But anyway, it's a song written by Rodgers and Hart, a firm favourite, I'll tell you, with all jazz entertainers. But in 2005, Have You Met Miss Jones was recorded by the British pianist and singer Chris Ingham and his quartet. And a very nice recording it is, as you will hear right now. See, Chris Ingham's met Miss Jones. I still am waiting.
1: It happened, I felt it happen. I was awake, I wasn't blind. I didn't think, I felt it happened.

Nice recording that, wasn't it? Chris Ingham, British singer and pianist, and his quartet. They brought you Have You Met Miss Jones? The recording was made in 2005. A song, of course, written by Rodgers and Hart. Yeah. Now, let's have a look, see how much... Oh, we got just over 20 minutes left before I need to close the show this week. So, I'm beginning to see the light. Well, that's a song. Music by Duke Ellington, Johnny Hodges, and Harry James. So three of them wrote the music, and the lyrics were written by Don George. It was published in 1944. But in 1957, Count Basie and his orchestra recorded I'm Beginning to See the Light, and their male singer, Joe Williams, did the vocals. And here is Joe Williams and the Count Basie Orchestra with I'm Beginning to See the Light.

Nice recording that as well, eh? That was Joe Williams, that was, backed by the Count Basie Orchestra. And they brought us that song written by Duke Ellington, Johnny Hodges, Harry James, and Don George in 1944. The one called I'm Beginning to See the Light. One of my favourite vocalists, you know, old Joe Williams. Okay, what are we... Oh, yes, I know what I was going to say. This Sunday, the 17th, Hawke's Bay Jazz Club. It's at the Magdalenos Rooms at the Havelock North Function Centre. Heaps of parking there at the back. And it's the Hawke's Bay Jazz Club Big Band that are performing. And I was talking to Ian Hunt, the president of the jazz club, well, just a few days ago, actually. And he was telling me they've got a new male vocalist and should be a good night. So remember, this Sunday at the Magdalenos Rooms at the Havelock North Function Centre is Hawke's Bay Jazz Club with their own big band. Now, the doors open at 5. The programme starts at 5:30. Drinks and food are available. Not free, but they are available. And I'm not too sure. I think last month when they had, Jackie to Ryland, was it, the singer, they had to put the prices up a bit to cover her cost. So on Sunday it should be, I think it's £20. What are you talking about, John? $20 for members, $30 for non-members, and school children are free. Where the hell did I get pounds from? God, I haven't really used pounds in donkey's years. Anyway, so anyway, that's all Sunday the 17th. Doors open at 5, programme begins at 5:30, finishes around 8:15. Between the Devil and the Deep Blue Sea is a song that was published in 1931, written by Harold Arlen and Ted Koehler. Now, in 1957, Verve Records released an album called Buddy Rich Just Sings. Now, Buddy Rich, of course, is a very well-known, or was a very well-known drummer. But in 1957, he released an album where he's doing the singing. Altogether, Buddy Rich recorded 3 vocal albums, and they were all released by Verve Records. But for you, I have got Buddy Rich singing Between the Devil and the Deep Blue Sea.

But I hate to lose you, 'cause you've got me in between the devil and the deep blue sea. I should hate you.

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0: between the devil, I mean the devil, oh, the devil and the deep blue sea. Go on, get out of there.
1: And then, you see, you never actually thought that Buddy Rich, the great drummer, was a singer, did you? So now you do, because I actually... Don't forget, all the music that I play comes from my own personal CD collection. And I do go through it, and if I see something, I haven't played that for ages. I haven't played that at all. So when I was going through, I found that Buddy Rich singing Between the Devil and the Deep Blue Sea. And through the album, of course, called Buddy Rich Just Sings, released in 1957 by Verve Records. So, so I've got a few. I've got a few I can play you in the future with Buddy Rich singing. It does take me a bit of time to get this show put together, but the great thing for me is actually getting it put together, and I just absolutely love being in the studio playing my selection to you, wherever you are in the great big wide world. You know, thank you for listening. Thank you for listening to, you know, what I bring to you. Now, local people. Recently, at the Paisley Stage, which is now no longer in Carlisle Street in Napier, it's in Hastings Street in Napier. I think it was, I can't remember, last week maybe, that they had the first night of the blues club. They've actually started a blues club. So we've got the jazz club and a blues club. And of course, we've got all these other clubs, country and western, et cetera, et cetera, et cetera.

But local people, you know, if you can, doesn't matter that it's winter, if you can and you're healthy, get out and support local musicians. Because if you don't support them, they just die. I mean, not figuratively die, but they just say, well, that's it, nobody comes, so we'll just give it away. So go and support your local musicians. Right, my friends, this is the last play of this week. Next week, as I said earlier, I do have a heart scan early next Friday morning. And I don't know at this stage whether or not, I certainly won't be here to do 2 hours, but I might be able to do an hour. But we'll wait and see. Failing that, I'll be here the week after. Okay, here's the last track, Stompin' at the Savoy, a 1933 jazz standard composed by Edgar Sampson, named after the famed Harlem night spot, the Savoy Ballroom in New York City. And here for you, as we go out, is a 1954 recording of Stompin' at the Savoy, made by the Duke Ellington Orchestra. It's a toe tapper. You'll only get a bit of it, but it'll be the first one the next time. Look after yourselves. Be careful out there. And remember, love the ones that love you, because I love you back so much. And God bless you all. And I'll be back either next week for an hour or the week after for 2 hours. Stompin' at the Savoy sees us out. Bye for now. John Redmond signing off.

0: Temperature dropped to a cool 8 overnight. A few showers coming our way tomorrow with southwesterly winds with a high of 15. And looking ahead to Monday, more of the same. Small showers, the southwesterly turning southeasterly with an expected high of just 15 degrees.
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4: To the Exit Interview, the podcast where we talk about all things work, from dream jobs to dodgy dismissals and everything in between. I'm Alex, founder at Sat Kiwi, and each week we sit down with people who see work and the world from unique angles. Today I'm joined by Annalise Lynch. Annalise has been an employee for a number of years now, and she's taking the big leap to start her own cleaning business. She's going from employee to entrepreneur, which means she's thinking about what work really means and how life changes when you're your own boss. What challenges and freedoms come with running your own business? Hi, Annalise.
5: Hi, Alexander.
4: Not often called that. Welcome, welcome. You ready to go?
5: Yes, I am.
4: Wonderful. Well, look, we start every podcast with what we call the quick five, the same five questions every time. Are you ready to get into that?
5: Yes.
4: Cool.
5: Yes.
4: Right, here we go. First job, what was that?
5: Oh, my first, well, paid job. I had lots of jobs as a child, unpaid, lots of lots and lots of chores, ran pretty much the household. But my very first paid job was

0: was a fish and chip shop when I was about age 12 in Tauranga. Yeah. Yeah.
1: Age 12?
0: Yeah, yeah.
1: That feels young, is yeah. that?
0: No, it was intermediate. You know, it was very young. And it was very, a few years ago, where there was, it was all handwritten, so you had to write the little list of what people were ordering and had to tally up. My maths isn't, my head calculations weren't so great, but you had to do all that in your head. Yeah. And, yeah, and clean out the fish cabinet. I had fresh fish as well, and that was my job, to take the orders. With accuracy and tally up and clean the fish cabinet.
1: Do you remember that fondly?
0: I do, actually. I quite liked the son of the parents who was at school with me. So there was that little hidden agenda, so it was always quite exciting to see him at work. But no, I did. It was a family-run little fish and chip shop. And yeah, they were great. They were really fun, and it was and just earning my own dollars, which was really super fun. I liked having my own little stash. I was a big saver, yeah. And it all went to a little savings account. And I enjoyed it.
1: Do you remember what you did with the stash? Were you saving?
0: I was saving, saving, saving. The very first thing I bought was a dressing table of all jolly things. It was about 2 years later. Ridiculous. Yeah. What does a 14-year-old buy a dressing table? But that's what I did with it. So I did save a lot of money, yes. Yeah. And I did like it. I really liked it. I was able to bike there, so it was a bit of independency. It's before my parents moved out rural, so I was still able to get myself to work and back. So I know I did really enjoy it.
1: This is meant to be quick, but obviously this has intrigued me a bit. 12 seems young. We don't really hear of kids these days working quite so young or really at all. But that's probably a topic for another time. But was 12 common with you and your friends
0: maybe
1: then?
0: Maybe 20 years ago, that's all that was. Yes, it was quite common. Yeah,
1: it was, really?
0: Definitely. Babysitter, yeah, absolutely. We're all kind of doing something like that. I babysat a little bit in that time as well for just neighbour kids and things. But, it wasn't unusual. No, absolutely not. And like I said, it was a family-run business, and I was kind of just part of the family, and I was on the payroll.
1: Cool. Moving on. Best boss you've ever had and why?
0: Best boss. Well, I've had a few jobs. But my best boss was a sales and marketing manager that I reported to, and he was very fair. And maybe you're looking at me because I've heard these podcasts before, and that you're going, yeah, but you've been my boss.
1: No.
0: And you have been my boss twice. And I was being a little facetious saying that this guy was my best boss because, in actual fact, you really were. But not just my best boss. I actually see you as a best boss for anybody. I see how you have tradespeople work for you and your cleaner, your team, and how people speak about you. So actually, I categorically have to say that you were my best boss, but you're also the best boss that I can think of. So I can't even use this sales and marketing manager, who I did really look up to, and he instilled a lot of faith in me and restored some of my... I was a little insecure at the time, and he built that up, and he was really amazing. But I still went back to the twice when you were my actual paid boss, and you are the best boss.
1: Oh,
0: and I'm not just saying that because we're here together.
1: Well, it's super kind, and I normally with a team put a little disclaimer on there saying that they can't suck up, but I should have left it up to you, but it's really kind of you.
0: I don't intend to work for you again. So
1: let's hope. Hey, what's the worst piece of career advice you've ever been given?
0: It's probably, staying in your lane and having this... Maybe it's an old school mentality of staying loyal and longevity at one job and being there for many years and just keeping in your lane, doing your job well and perfecting that continually. Whereas when I look at people today, there's just so many opportunities and options to branch out into other facets. And I just think that was probably from that old school or years ago mentality of sticking at it, just perfecting the job that you are doing and not really moving out from that. I think that's probably it. I always saw that loyalty equals, you will go far with, with whatever you're doing. But I honestly think that young people today, they just have so much confidence and think they can do anything and why not and give it a good go.

but I think the old school mentality, and certainly what the career advice I received was, no, you just stick at it and just do, go hard, and you know, on your CV you've got to look like you've been there quite some time and have that persistence. So I think that's probably what going back I would

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But it's too late. Yeah. 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
0: 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But anyway, ko te rera, every church, they supported I te World Day of Prayer. 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Yeah. 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

0: 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The two young Yakape Ratu e two a Itia Maki room at the Pay. 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What a tapu e or what I know. But anyway, Harita tu kite e ate era bene. 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Where okay, hand the virus. You see, what the putu putu ati ao media ite akite kuo ka panic ite tanga. 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
1: Wairako.
0: Patia. 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But somehow. Paparo, they have already created, they have already done their writing or their Wairako Mato Tato, Jeff, Patio Gare. They are just waiting for the moment ki panic ite ni au katoto, ki upset. 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
1: 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Te karanga nei te manako. In his introduction to health people, Califano states, I can compress what we have learned at the causes of these modern killers in 3 summarizing sentences. Number 1, we are killing ourselves. We are killing ourselves by our own careless habits. We are killing ourselves by carelessly polluting the environment. We are killing ourselves by permitting harmful social conditions to persist, conditions like poverty, hunger, and ignorance, which destroy health, especially for infants and children. 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

0: 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It is a Ulu with it reduced. He a carrier, he a cattano, it had the Bugo to Kainova. Yeah, the time that it.
1: Amen. Yeah.
0: I did not do it. 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

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Thousands of years, grace is only used 21 times. In the New Testament, 124 times. Now that's telling me something. God's kind of shifting here to grace. This is where the kingdom of God is at today. Right now is grace. The message we preach is a message of grace. But you know what? Grace comes to an end in the book of Revelation. There's no grace in Revelation. I only mentioned twice in Revelation, once in chapter 1 and once in chapter 2, 22, right at the end. Again, it's addressing the church of today. All the way through those chapters of tribulation, not one time is grace mentioned. So the church, grace, and repentance, they all go together. And that's where we are today. Amen? Brothers and sisters, we need to be displaying this grace, first of all, towards one another. Now let me give you a parable. Jesus spoke lots of parables. And he started them mostly by saying, the kingdom of heaven is... Okay? He's talking about the kingdom of heaven all the time. We don't hear much of this in church today. We should be. We should be. You know why I'm saying that? Because Jesus did it. He's the example. We should be focused on the kingdom of God, not just what's going on in church. Keep your tomato. But I'll tell you what, if you're right in doing things in the kingdom of God, your church experience will be full, flourishing. It'll be part of who you are. Because you're not coming in here pretending on a Sunday. Because you've just been out there the other 6 days of the week operating in the kingdom of God. And when we come here on a Sunday, it's like this is where we get built up. So we can go back out there again. It's kingdom of God. It's not church. I hate this churchianity stuff. The kingdom of heaven is like a man who sowed good seed in his field. But while men slept, his enemy came and sowed tares among the wheat and went his way. When the grain had sprouted and produced a crop, then the tares also appeared. The servants of the owner came and said to him, Sir, didn't you sow good seed in your field? How then does it have tares? He said to them, An enemy has done this. The servant said to him, Do you want us then to go and gather them up? But he said, No, lest while you gather up the tares, you also uproot the wheat with them. Let both grow together until the harvest. And at the time of harvest, I will say to the reapers, first gather the tares, bind them in bundles, burn them, but gather the wheat into my barn. See what's going to happen here? There could be tares sitting in this church today. And we get all snippy about it at times and think, what are they doing here? They shouldn't be here, or there's something going on in their life and they should have got that sorted out. But what Jesus is saying right here, God's going to sort it out at the end. At the end time harvest, when the angels come to reap, that's when it gets sorted out. Until that time happens, we should be showing grace to our brothers and sisters, part of the same field. Now, I'm finding if it's a good church, the tears usually get up and go themselves because they can't handle the truth. They can't handle the holiness that's being demonstrated in the church. But woe on us if people leave because we've offended them some way because of our snippy little thoughts and our actions towards them. Woe on us. That's not grace. Leave the sorting out until the end when God is going to do it. And I'll tell you what, God doesn't make mistakes. We do. Are we all awake here today? Grace, the time of grace is upon us. The same with the parable of the dragnet.

The net was put in the water, the fish were pulled out, and then there was a separation made at the time of harvest, and the angels separated the good fish from the bad fish at the end. This is another parable of the kingdom of God. Until that time, we're fish in the lake and we're going to be swimming around together and we should be looking after one another. Amen? Leave it to God. When we're ministering or witnessing to people, we try and get them to do things like coming to church. Now, that's all admirable and stuff like that, but that's not the kingdom of heaven. Keep your tomatoes. The gospel that we preach is not about doing things. It's about what God has done for us. That's what it's about. And I know it's good to invite people to church. That's great. I did so just this morning with a guy just out of the fence, just walking past. Caught my eye. He's never been in here. He says, what are you doing there? Bro, it's church. You want to come in? Ooh. Have you ever been to church before? Oh, no, bro, only to funerals. Said, well, bro, there's no funeral in here this morning. In your life. Then your smiley faces, plenty of action. That's what church is all about, bro. He says, well, I might think about that. Come along. Who knows? So, yeah, I invite people to church. But look, that's not the kingdom of God. The parable of the hidden treasure. Again, the kingdom of heaven is like treasure hidden in a field, which a man found and hid. And for joy over it, he goes and sells all that he has and buys that field. What did this guy find? He found something so valuable, so precious. And what happened? Joy. For joy. Not because of A, B, C, D, thou shalt not, thou shalt this and that and everything else. It was for joy that he goes and he gave up everything. See, this is the picture of the kingdom of heaven we should be displaying to people out there. They should want to come in because of joy. They should want to come and give up everything. Isn't that what repentance and turning to God is all about? Isn't that what happened to you? For joy. Man, I know when I first heard about Jesus and found there was someone who loved me and there were people who loved me and prayed for me and didn't even know me, I thought, man, this is too good to be true. Well, I was only half right. It was too good. But it was true. For joy. Give up everything. It's for joy. Not because Jesus said, thou shalt not that, this and that. We've got to get over this law stuff. Some people who don't know they're sinners need to hear the law. Stuart was talking about that last week. So we've got to put all that I'm saying today in context, don't we, Dave? Got to be in context. All right? I get unbalanced with what I'm saying today. Got to be context to everything. Just giving you a taste. But this is what we should be doing, people. If we've got the kingdom of God in us, then it should be drawing people into the kingdom. Amen? It should be. Should be happening. People should see a difference in us. The greatest parable in the Bible, the parable of the sower and the four different types of soil, that is a parable of the kingdom. Not a parable of church. It's a parable of the kingdom. It's a teaching about the kingdom. Not everybody's going to accept the word of God. Everybody's going to get an opportunity to hear it, but not everybody's going to accept it. Let me tell you how beautiful repentance is. Let me tell you how beautiful repentance is. There was a young man.

We'd be getting up to mischief. Christian. And one day he was doing a job that was just a job, just working. And he was mulling over the things he was getting up to. And then the Holy Spirit really convicted him about what he was doing wrong. And so he stopped what he was doing and went and saw the pastors about it. Nobody, not a human, was involved in this. Just him and God. Went and saw the pastors, put it right. Saw his parents, put it right. Now that's huge. Okay? You understand what I'm saying? That's huge. That's God. And he was set free. Been a Christian for years, but he was set free. Huge. Now I took this story to a guy in prison who's been in prison for 25 years, 30 years. He's a double lifer. He's a murderer. He's got no hope of parole the way he is. He found Jesus. Jesus found him in Pari, in Parima, up there in Auckland, in 2005. There was a Christian that went in there and demonstrated to him the kingdom of God. And it blew him away. And God met him in his cell in 2005. And since that day, he has devoured the Bible. He knows it inside out, upside down. But his attitude toward authority didn't change. Still a violent man. Went through three of these courses that were supposed to lead to his release. But because of the way he was thinking, they kicked him out of the course. Failed him. Didn't get parole. Well, 4 months ago, I told this guy this story about this young fella. And this double lifer sat there with tears in his eyes. It just moved him so greatly. Because I said to him, your problem, brother, is that you don't know how to repent. Yeah, you're going to heaven. You might be in prison here for the rest of your days, and yeah, you'll make it to heaven, bro, but you haven't repented. You haven't repented of your wayward thinking, your attitude toward authority. Well, he went away and thought about that. And guess what? He did. And we spent 3 weeks, that's 3 hours, just studying repentance in the Bible. Hungry as. And I was eager to give it to him because this is a life-changing thing that was going on in this fella's life. Life-changing. Been a Christian since 2005. Genuine Christian. I mean, I met a few fakes and there they are. There's a few guys in there that just talk the talk. Hey, bro, for their own silly reasons, but there's some genuine guys in there but struggling with some real deep issues. Now, this guy is now going on this course again for the fourth time. And he believes he's going to get through it this time and he's going to come out of it different from the other three times. He believes he's going to get released. Now, this is still in the future, but I'll tell you what, I know my God. I know my God. And I know he's going to work for him now that he's come to this point of repentance and cleaning stuff up.

0: See, none of the other guys in there gave him the time of day as far as Christianity goes because of his violence. See? He was wondering why he could never talk to anybody or whether why they were always thinking he was a real dick. Well, it's because he hadn't repented. Now that he has repented, everything's happening for him on the outside and the inside. That's repentance. Okay? He's changed his mind about authority. He's changed his mind about the people that have hurt him, that have let him down, and there are many. And you know, he's now writing a book about his life. He started in there writing a book about it. And he says he wants the book to go to the, they change their name every couple of years, but the social welfare people that handle all the problem cases, I don't know what you call them now, SIFT, is it? They're changing their name soon. I said, no, bro, I said, that book needs to go to guys in here. That's who it's going to minister to. It's going to be guys in here. That's who you're writing it for. All because of this young fella who had an encounter with God and repented. Isn't that cool? So you don't know the scope of what your repentance will do in the eyes of those around you. We all get focused on ourselves so much, and yes, we do need to sort ourselves out. But what about the lost? Is this the only reason we turn up here, is so that we can get right with God? So we can feel happy about our relationship with God? A pastor said to me the other day, that's what he wants most for his people, is to having a living relationship with God. I heard his heart. But I'm thinking, well, that's great. Hallelujah, we have a living relationship with God. But if that's all it is, that's pretty sad. I know a fella, name's Jesus, who had a living relationship with God. And look at the change that took place through him. I know another fella called Saul, later called Paul, who had a living relationship with God. Changed man and the people he influenced. And he said it many times, it's not me, it's Jesus in me. I was the worst of sinners, but Jesus changed. I think Paul had a bit of repenting to do, don't you? And he became so humble, he still, at the end of all his writings, he said, well, I'm still the least. I was the worst. You know what I mean? He wasn't glorying in all the wonderful stuff that God had done through him. He was a humble man, but he was a changed man, a man who had repented before God, changed his mind, changed his thinking, and turned the world upside down. Well, people, that's where I'm going to end it today, but that's where we need to be. If there's some stuff we need to be repenting of, we need to repent of it. We need to change our minds about some stuff. Okay? We need to stop looking at the speck in our brother's eye and remove the log in our own eye. I hope you've been greatly encouraged. Then the seventh angel sounded, and there were loud voices in heaven saying, the kingdoms of this world have become the kingdoms of our Lord and of his Christ, and he shall reign forever. Amen.
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0: Alex Walker, the Hawke's Bay Jazz Club Big Band play a mix of jazz standards, old favourites, movie themes and timeless songs with Blair O'Keefe and Georgie Cole at Hawke's Bay Jazz Club in the Magdalena's Room of the Havelock North Function Centre on Sunday 17th of May. 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

fast, but my brain's going so slow. Gotta put it into gear, I'm already on the road. I can feel the strain as I try to explain that I'm starting to drain. Oh, here we go again. Look, never mind all the things I can't explain, cause you're the one that I trust until this day. Panic to the high, panic to the weight, panic every day, but it'll still be the same. Driving past the soul street, don't feel the same. Just trying to figure out this stupid game. Beat on the gas with a mind on the glasses. And this perfect living, oh, we're the lower class. Rest assured that I don't know for sure. If life is easy, it would be a bore. Gotta get the van and stick it to the man. Let's take it all back to where we began.

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Bonjour, I'm David Brown Carr. My wife and I are big fans of the annual Eurovision Song Contest. 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
1: It's going to be cloudy across Hawke's Bay this afternoon with occasional showers and southwesterly winds. We are heading for a high of 15, dropping to 8 overnight. A few showers tomorrow with southerly winds with an expected high of just 15 degrees.
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